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2: 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And the president, to this very hour, he really thinks that he can still score a deal here with Iran.
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3: News. I'm Deborah Valentine. Violence continues despite an impending peace agreement between the U.S. and Iran. Fox's Lucas Tomlinson.
4: A senior administration official says the White House is 80% of the way there to signing a memorandum of understanding with Iran to kickstart a new 60-day implementation period.
3: It calls in part for the reopening of the Strait of Hormuz and the lifting of the U.S. blockade. A mass shooting in Midland, Texas. One person killed, 10 others hurt. Fox's Kristen Goodwin.
5: The Texas Department of Public Safety revealing the suspect who was killed after opening fire on officers and bystanders in downtown Midland was wanted for the attempted murder of a peace officer during a vehicle pursuit in the city earlier this week.
3: The shooter, identified as 45-year-old Victor Mata Villarreal, was found dead after barricading himself inside of a building. President Trump says the leader of Trinidad Aragua is dead. America's listening.
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8: 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I help people make the smartest money decisions possible. From investing strategies to economic trends, we're in this.

0: Well, so they a truck does about 120 in top line revenue, and I think they gross about a 50% margin. That's where I get that 50 from.
1: Got it. But you said that you can go from having a truck to going to brick and mortar. So if you were going to brick and mortar, what do you
0: Right.
1: think that you'd be, what would be your revenue and what do you think you could pay yourself?
0: Hard to say on that because the market is so crowded here, and that's actually why I don't want to go brick and mortar. I think the mobile is like more flexible, easier startup cost. So I mean, brick and mortar, like just for reference, like we did in my last store, our best year was 2024. We did just shy of $1 million, and I think we made like
1: Wow.
0: 115 on that, like had
1: Yeah, there's
0: pretty
1: much more
0: solid
1: overhead with that.
0: margins.
2: Yeah, I mean, I would go for it. Just know you're kind of signing up for a food truck instead of a restaurant, and that's the end game, is you run a food truck forever, but in the bike world. And that's okay if you can make peace with that.
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5: One thing that is done, apparently, is downtown days. When I hear you got a teen problem, a juvie problem in Lee's Summit, I don't understand it. But this is the problem of our entire community. We had this at the Chiefs Parade. Because we don't punish minors, we need to change our laws. I personally think the law should be at least as low as 14. Change your municipal laws. Lock them up in a jail for the weekend. Don't spring them out for a few days. Whatever you got to do, do it.
6: Fox News, I'm Chris DeMayo. A peace deal between the U.S. and Iran appears close, but both sides are saying different things about the agreement.
7: Iranian media says billions in sanctions relief would be available up front at the signing. The Trump administration says not so fast.
8: Vice President J.D. Vance says Iran will not be receiving any cash up front or sanctions relief for signing the Memorandum of Understanding.
6: Fox's Lucas Tomlinson at the White House. A children's lemonade stand in Boston is robbed. The hunt for the suspect still underway.
9: Cops say two children were engaged in the time-honored American tradition of setting up a table and selling lemonade when a pair of suspects robbed their sales, reported to be about $50. Authorities say the suspects are themselves young, about 14 and 11 years old.
6: That's Fox's Eric Sean reporting. 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

0: He's Art Carley, and I'm Gary McNamara. Welcome and good morning. It's going to be interesting to see where the Plattner thing goes. Also, coming up here in a little bit, we'll get to the situation in Iran. Southern Poverty Law Center before the House yesterday. What a zoo that that was.
1: Yeah.
0: Martin Luther King's niece. Mm. She was there. She Jasmine Crockett go after her.
1: Yeah.
0: Oh my. Yeah. She said.
1: Yeah.
0: Basically, she responded, "I pray for you," and all this. I mean, it was just. I'm thinking, okay, this is Jasmine Crockett's last hurrah. But I will tell you this: I did see again yesterday, because before this all happened, you'd see the Southern Poverty Law Center's, you know, paid ads.
1: Yeah.
0: You know, all over morning TV. And talking about all the good, they disappeared, but the ACLU's on there all the time. The ad I saw yesterday really pounds into the fact that they're protecting the United States from book burning. They're book burning. They're book mm-hmm. or not book burning. Banning books, banning books, banning books.
1: Yeah.
0: No, they're not. They won't tell the truth. And even the head of the Southern Poverty Law Center, answer the questions directly if that's what you believe.
1: Right.
0: And they wouldn't.
1: No.
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3: On Friday's Guy Benson Show from New York City, Lieutenant General Keith Kellogg, retired, will be here on the very latest on Iran, also Russia. House Republican Whip Tom Emmer on the various goings-on on Capitol Hill, a busy week, just wrapped up. 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
4: News. I'm Deborah Valentine. The U.S., with cooperation from Venezuela, has taken out the leader of the Trinde Aragua gang.
5: President posted the quote, "At my direction, the United States Southern Command delivered a swift and lethal kinetic strike to successfully execute Nino Guerrero, the infamous leader of Trinde Aragua."
4: Fox's Rich Hetson reporting. Tragedy in Virginia. At least one person was killed, more than 20 hurt when a tent collapsed at a church event during severe weather in Manita. Rescue Chief Abby Johnston describes a witness account.
6: The folks that observed it that were on scene indicated that when the high winds came through, very quickly the tent just catastrophically failed.
4: The acting chief says the church had proper permits and the tent passed inspection by Bedford County earlier in the week. America's listening.
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0: actions in New York very soon. And if Tom Homan says it, I'm believing it. I don't think he would say it without it actually happening. And so I don't know when that's going to be launched, what that is going to look like. So, but they'll certainly be enforcing that in New York. And the funding is a big deal. You know, it's, again, you have to look at the core issues right now with the House and with the president. And the border has been one where that he owned, you know, since going back from the beginning in 2016 before he became president. So this seals that up all the way through his presidency in terms of the funding.
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2: This regime cannot be trusted. 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Where is it? They're going to defy their own reason for existing, which is to impose their will, especially on the United States, the big Satan.
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4: News. I'm Chris DeMeo. Shares of SpaceX soared 19% of their Wall Street debut, making the rocket maker's founder and CEO Elon Musk the first ever trillionaire.
5: And let me tell you, if people had told me this was going to happen, I was like, man, you must be smoking some really good crack.
4: Musk says SpaceX is going public because it needs money to fund its ambitions of putting satellites and data centers in space. A key surveillance tool used by the Intel community has expired.
6: FISA siphons the calls, emails, and texts of foreign intelligence targets. But a court ruling says the government can still track suspect communications, despite a lapse in the law.
4: Fox's Chad Pergram. The U.S. with a big victory in its opening match of the World Cup, the Americans topping Paraguay 4-1. 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
5: News. I'm Deborah Valentine. The leader of the Trente Aragua gang has been killed. President Trump said Friday that Hector Rust Hennaford Guerrero Flores, also known as Nino Guerrero, is dead. The president says the gang leader was killed in a U.S. military strike with help from the Venezuelan government. Defense Secretary Pete Hegseth posted on X that the strike occurred earlier in the week on a Trente Aragua compound in Venezuela. The U.S. men's team defeating Paraguay 4-1 in Friday night's World Cup match at Los Angeles Stadium. The U.S. scored first, as heard on Fox Sports.
6: Here's Christian Pulisic on the ball now. Draws the double team. Splits the double team. Pulisic in the box. Weston McKennie into the middle. It's an own goal. It's the United States on the board. Less than 7 minutes in.
5: The U.S. plays Australia in Seattle next Friday. It was the first World Cup match on U.S. soil since 1994. 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
7: Saturday, everything changes. First Warn weather day. Morning storms are possible. There's a low risk of them being severe. A better chance during the evening of them being severe, and all hazards are on the table. We'll warm into the lower 80s Saturday afternoon. For KCTV, I'm First Warn 5 meteorologist Mike Nico.
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8: I'm Gianna Gelosi with your Fox True Crime Minute. Actor James Handy has died after being found stabbed to death in California, allegedly murdered by his girlfriend's son. Police say Handy was stabbed multiple times in the chest and was found unconscious outside of a home in Los Angeles County on Wednesday. He was rushed to the hospital where he died. According to investigators, James' girlfriend's son called 911 and said, "I am the son of man. I just killed the man of sin." Police say when they arrived at the scene, 44-year-old Michael Gledhill told them he was the one they were looking for. He was then arrested. Bail was set at $2 million. Born in New York, Handy has been appearing in films and TV for decades and was known for his role as an exterminator in the 1995 film Jumanji and more recently as the bartender Jimmy in the 2022 film Top Gun Maverick. James Handy was 81 years old. There's more on the story at foxnews.com or subscribe to the Fox True Crime podcast. I'm Gianna Gelosi with your Fox True Crime Minute.
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0: 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Yes, let me just say this. We're thrilled. I'm giddy. 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
2: News, and I'm Chris DeMeo. Shares of SpaceX soaring 19% in their Wall Street debut, making the rocket maker's founder and CEO Elon Musk the first ever trillionaire.
3: And let me tell you, if people had told me this was going to happen, I was like, man, you must be smoking some really good crack.
2: Musk says SpaceX is going public because it needs money to fund its ambitions of putting satellites and data centers in space. The U.S. off to a good start at the World Cup. They topped Paraguay 4-1 last night. The Americans with a 1-0 lead, extending it at the 7-minute mark.
4: Olisic running in now. In for Tyler Adams. Great first touch. Still Adams. Battling a tight angle. It's in! Flo Balogun celebrates. The flag is staying down. It's 2-0 for the United States.
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receive care. Secretary Kennedy, adding 19 additional medical schools, are also signing on to the Nutrition Education Pledge. He says to improve health outcomes, medical schools must continue improving emerging science about nutrition. For the Fox News Rundown, I'm Jeff Manosso.

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4: 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I'm Jessica Rosenthal. 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
16: People have started using AI for all sorts of things, but I cannot think of an area where the stakes are higher than your health. First of all, I'll tell you this. 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But AI can also hallucinate, provide bad advice, and be just as confident when it does that. If you do decide to plug any personal medical information into one of these chatbots, you should know that while the companies that created them have robust privacy protections in place, they are not bound by HIPAA, like your healthcare provider is. 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Always get a second opinion. 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
20: Some
9: progress. I'm Paul Stevens, Fox News. Officials for America and Iran reportedly making quote-unquote significant progress on coming to a deal to ending the conflict in Iran. Fox's Lucas Tomlinson at the White House explaining where the two countries are at with those talks.
10: There's an 80% chance the U.S. government's signature is going to be on it, and that would kickstart a new 60-day implementation phase. The Strait of Hormuz would be opened. The U.S. blockade would be lifted. Iranian media is reporting that Iran would get billions of dollars up front at the signing. The Vice President of the United States, J.D. Vance, said not so fast, posting to Truth Social, quote, the Iranians are not receiving any cash and no funds are being released for simply signing a deal or attending a meeting. The deal is structured to ensure that the U.S. and its allies' concerns are prioritized, and that if the Islamic Republic of Iran meets its obligations, then economic benefits will flow to them and to the entire region.
9: And despite the mixed signals, U.S. officials are saying a deal could be signed as soon as sometime this weekend. House lawmakers went home this past Thursday for a week-long break, letting a key intelligence tool lapse after both chambers failed to extend FISA Section 702.
20: Both the House and Senate failed to extend a program allowing for the warrantless surveillance of foreign targets after Democrats, like Virginia Senator Mark Warner, said they couldn't abide by the president's Housing Finance Agency Director Bill Pulte being selected as Director of National Intelligence.
21: And put a political hack into one of our most critical national security positions.
20: But President Trump then announced he was selecting the U.S. attorney in Manhattan for the role, saying Pulte would only be there temporarily.
22: Running it for a short while when we get a very talented person, Jay Clayton, in. As you know, Jay Clayton's an incredible talent.
20: As far as when they could vote again on FISA, the House is not back in session until June 23rd. Jessica Rosenthal, Fox News.
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2: 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My gosh, the drama is high level in the Big 12 right now. I'm Pete Mundo. We're Heartland College Sports. It is so great to have you here joining us as a part of the show in one of the wildest days in Big 12 history on Monday. Please subscribe. We cover the Big 12. We've been doing it for years right here on the show, on the channel, on the website, free forums as well. Thanks for joining us. Let's get to your mailbag questions right away here. First one, an obvious one. Pete, here's the question. Are all the schools going to boycott Cincinnati? He played an entire season for them while they knew he was gambling. This seems awfully hypocritical. All right. That's obviously from a Texas Tech fan who is none too pleased with the rumors and the reports on Monday that Big 12 athletic directors are furious that Brendan Sorsby is going to be playing football in 2026. I have been against what has gone on with Brendan Sorsby. I have been against the idea that he should play football, but the anger by other fan bases is being taken out against the wrong people. There is no justifying Brendan Sorsby playing football at Texas Tech this season, or really ever again at the collegiate level. When you're betting on games that your team is playing in, you're done. Integrity over, out the window. Okay? That being said, this is another example of this sport being an absolute and utter mess. That's what this is. And the frustration should not be with Texas Tech, because here's the thing, and this is what's driving me a little bit crazy about this story. If this was your quarterback, your $5 million quarterback, by the way, I don't think Sorsby's a $5 million quarterback. I made this very clear. I think the ceiling for Will Hammond is higher than Sorsby. I'm sorry, Sorsby has not put this Cincinnati team on his back the last two seasons. I watched more Cincinnati as a Big 12 guy than probably most Tech fans did, and this guy ain't it, okay? He's not getting you to a national championship game. It's not going to happen. So why you're hitching your wagon to him is a story for another day. That being said, my point is other fan bases would probably do the same exact thing with their guy. I don't agree with it, but I'm calling it as I see it. And that's part of the drama here right now in the Big 12. The frustration, though, should be with the NCAA, with the mess that college sports has become, not Texas Tech finding the loopholes and using the law to their advantage. Because that's what's really going on here. You have Tech using a sport that is on the brink of, listen, I know it's got billion-dollar contracts all over the place, but we are approaching the brink of credibility in this sport. A tipping point is on the horizon here. We are on a clear, unsustainable path monetarily. We're on a clear, unsustainable path when it comes to integrity. It's all potentially on the verge of blowing up, and I don't say that with any joy. I say it, though, because it's realistic right now. But don't be mad at Tech. Be mad at the system. You're telling me if this was the Texas Longhorns, the Georgia Bulldogs, your favorite Big 12 team, that they would not also be going down the road of trying to find these NCAA loopholes because it is such a worthless organization? No, they would be doing the same darn thing if they felt they could. Now, I think it's a joke what happened. I do. Nothing about this I like at all. And I do think Tech's playing with fire here, okay? I do. I know there are rumors of coaches saying or ADs saying, we're done with Tech. There's a call on Tuesday with Big 12 athletic directors. We'll see exactly how that plays out. But, you know, the news, of course, on Monday that Brendan Sorsby is going to probably play week three against Houston is absolutely nuts. I need a drink of water because I'm so fired up these first 4 minutes of the show. But you had this judge, not a tech guy, by the way, let's be clear. Actually, a Houston judge. So this Houston judge, I mean, he must have really felt the law was on Sorsby's side here because he brought back Sorsby to play against his law school alma mater in week three on that Friday night. So what's that say about him? This guy's name is Ken Curry, by the way. So the ruling says that Sorsby demonstrated he will suffer a probable, imminent, and irreparable injury if this court does not issue this temporary injunction because he will be unable to participate as a member of Texas Tech's football team. Well, yeah, that's kind of the point when you bet on the sport. He says the NCAA cannot prevent him from practicing, playing, or otherwise participating on Tech's football team for the 2026 season. So what exactly can the NCAA do? What is the point of any of this? That's the $5 million question, okay? That's what this is. I don't think Big 12 teams should boycott Texas Tech. I don't believe they ultimately will boycott Texas Tech. I don't think that makes sense for anybody involved here. They should all put their efforts and energy into trying to figure out a system and a way that gets this sport back on track, that gets, you know, the rest of college football back on track. That is what they need to be doing. But there are problems here. You've got athletic directors from Nebraska and Georgia sending department-wide memos today, instructing their coaches and sports deputies not to schedule Texas Tech. If games are already scheduled, the schools may work to cancel these matchups. So let me get this straight. Georgia and Nebraska, how many DUIs has Georgia football dealt with? Like, I don't agree with what Brendan Sorsby did. I don't think there's any defending the guy at all. No way. The fact that he can just say, I need to go to rehab so I should be able to play because I had a mental illness. I'm sorry, that's bogus. I'm not saying he doesn't have a mental illness. I'm saying mental illness is a bogus excuse to break the rules. Okay? That's what I'm saying. I'm not mocking any addiction. I'm not doing any of that. I'm simply pointing out that any idea that you can just say, I've got an addiction, therefore the rules should not apply to me. If we lived in a society like that, do you realize how screwed we'd be? It's just an I don't care if you're the biggest Tech fan. It's indefensible. That being said, I got to listen to Georgia take the high road here. Georgia, I mean, what are that, a dozen guys get DUIs? And in many cases, stay on the team? Georgia, please, please spare me. Okay, spare me. I don't need to see the Georgia athletic department potentially going sanctimonious on us here. No way, no how. That is absolutely absurd. Okay, that's ridiculous. Connor asks, are we having these conversations if it's any other school? Yes. Now, Tech being Tech has amplified this, but I do think we're having these conversations if it's any other school. Tech coming on to the, you know, street corner lately, muscling its way across college athletics, spending a lot of money, welcoming itself to the Women's College World Series and the college football playoff and having nice NCAA tournament teams as well. That certainly takes it to the next level. But I do believe these conversations would be happening even if it was some other team in college sports. I really do believe that. All right. I'm Pete Mundo. Heartland College Sports is who we are, covering the Big 12 Conference. Please like the video. Make sure that you are subscribed here on the show. And we will see how all of this plays out with Brendan Sorsby. It is an absolutely amazing time to be covering this sport. Here we go. I want to get to your questions right now in the mailbag. Throw them in there. A lot of comments are coming through. We appreciate you joining us. Pete, is this a Texas Tech issue or is this a college football issue? Yes, that's how I started off the show. It is absolutely a college football issue. I don't like that Texas Tech is exploiting it, but maybe this is like the final nail in the coffin that we need to see happen to finally say Congress has to do something. Maybe there's some 3D chess going on here by Cody Campbell in Texas Tech, where they're literally doing this to force Congress's hand to do something about the mess that has become college athletics. Is this 3D chess by Cody Campbell in Texas Tech? It is something to consider right now because there's been all this talk, all this back and forth, all this chatter. Finally, maybe Congress might do something with this bill that's being talked about in the Senate. Congress doesn't do anything easily. Is this finally the thing that blows up and gets such blowback across college athletics that people just say, enough, we must do something? This might be it.
3: 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It's great to be here with you on Heartland College Sports Weekly. 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
16: Have you ever noticed that you mostly breathe through one nostril at a time? Even when you're not sick, even when your allergies aren't bothering you. The body actually switches the dominant nostril as frequently as every 2 hours while we're awake. That's according to Adam Taylor, an anatomy professor at Lancaster University in the UK. This alternating cycle is automatic. It's regulated subconsciously by the hypothalamus in the brain, he said. Your body does this to give each nostril a chance to rest and repair so they don't get too dried out, which could make it easier for pathogens and inflammation to cause damage. Now, Taylor also said studies suggest the left nostril may be more dominant, and when the right nostril is dominant, the body is in a more alert or even stressed state. Who knew? Pretty fascinating stuff. I'm Dr. Sanjay Gupta, helping you live a better life.
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2: Douglas asks on our Facebook page whether or not Texas Tech should dismiss Brendan Sorsby. My answer is yes. That's my answer. Even though I get why Tech is doing what it's doing, I don't think he's worth the headache. I just don't. Okay? I like Will Hammond. If both guys were healthy, I would take, with the upside, Will Hammond over Brendan Sorsby. I don't know how many times I can say it. I watched Sorsby play. I watched him do his thing with Cincinnati, and I was underwhelmed. Never put the team on his back. Never beat a team that he was, you know, not better than. He just beat the teams he was supposed to beat, and that's fine. But I never saw an elite quarterback that can win you a national championship, even with better players around him at Texas Tech. I just never saw that. All right? So I'm not looking at this and saying, wow, they've got to do this because this is the guy who takes them to the mountaintop. I think they're doing this to exploit the insanity that has become the NCAA. That's in large part what I think is going on here. All right? So I'm Pete Mundo on Heartland College Sports. We cover the Big 12. Please subscribe. This comes from Wet Blanket, Oklahoma State fan. I'm embarrassed for being in the Big 12. Thanks, Tech. No, don't be embarrassed, bro. But what? Why? Why would you be? I don't get it. Why would you be embarrassed as a Big 12 fan who isn't a Texas Tech fan? Seriously. There's no reason to be embarrassed. Like, you can agree with me that it's insane that Sorsby's going to get away with this, but also understand some of the method to the madness as to what's in part going on here with this Brendan Sorsby deal, where this guy and his legal team and Texas Tech and Cody Campbell are all realizing this sport is so screwed, and we may need to make it more screwed for it to get fixed. This may be the uproar that this sport needs to get something finally done. I'm not embarrassed. I'm a Big 12 guy. And I disagree with Sorsby playing, but I'm not embarrassed because I'm trying to see the bigger picture here. And I do believe genuinely that there is a bigger picture as it relates to the Big 12, as it relates to all of college athletics. The SEC and the Big 10 do not want this sports bill that's being worked through the Senate. They don't want any part of it. They've made that very clear. Okay? And I'm not saying that the sports bill necessarily protects everything or anything. I'm not suggesting that at all. I'm simply saying it's a step in the right direction of something that desperately needs to happen. And if this gets people off their butts, so be it. I'm on board. Okay? And that's the story here. So please don't be embarrassed. If you're a Big 12 fan, you got nothing to be embarrassed about. You don't. Okay? So let's just all pump the brakes on that. Let's realize that Big 12 teams saying they're going to boycott playing Tech and do what? Take a loss? The Big 12 should not want to get rid of Tech right now. Tech is the best bet to actually win a college football playoff game, which only one Big 12 team has done in the history of the playoff. I mean, with all due respect to the other ADs, guys, like, we need more of that right now, not less of that. We need teams willing to invest in the ways that Cody Campbell has for the Red Raiders. You've got to find your Cody Campbell. That's what you should do. And I say that with all due respect, and I say that disagreeing with Sorsby being able to play. But all of these things can be true at the same time. I'm Pete Mundo, Heartland College Sports. It is so good to have you here. Thanks so much for joining us on the show. Please subscribe if you're a Big 12 fan because, man, these next few days and weeks for an offseason are just going to be absolutely wild, and we're going to be covering it all here at Heartland College Sports. We also have our free forums at heartlandcollegesports.com. All right. Pete, if Sorsby had gone to an SEC team, would this have even been an issue? Probably not. All right. Probably not. But here's the thing. It was the sports books that tipped him off, right? So they would have had to do something. Pete, want to hear a joke? Texas A&M Athletics. That's a good one. I don't have my rim shot on me, or I would. Pete, what are your thoughts on West Virginia baseball going to Omaha and how deep a run they can make? Well, listen, I like their draw. All right, I like the draw. You get Troy in the opening round. I'm excited about this for the Mountaineers. They're playing some great baseball, obviously. Did they get a break with Cal Poly? No doubt about it. But they get a good draw here in the opening round with Troy. That's a big deal, obviously. And then after that, they would play, I believe it's who, North Carolina is who they would play after that. Or Ole Miss, probably North Carolina, is how that would break out. So I'm all in, man. I'm excited about what this could look like and where this could all go. And I'll get some interviews and guests on this week to really break this College World Series down. But I'm glad I'm there on the other side of the Oklahoma bracket, because what OU just did to Kansas, man, that was tough. That was really tough to watch. And it's one of those deals where, from a Big 12 perspective, I was really high on Kansas going into the Super Regional, and Oklahoma just smoked them. You don't take anything away from what the Kansas Jayhawks did, obviously, and how incredible of a season this was for Dan Fitzgerald, hosting the first ever Super Regional and getting this program to places it had never really been, because the last time they went to the College World Series 30-some-odd years ago, there was no Super Regional. So there is juice around KU. There's excitement around this program. There's a lot to like around the Kansas Jayhawks. Now they got to just make sure they retain Dan Fitzgerald, keep building the program, keep growing the facilities. Travis Goff is doing that. But listen, this is a very underratedly good time for the Big 12 in a sport that is ascending. And that's what this is right now. College World Series is going to be big. The ratings, I believe, on ESPN and ESPN2 will be some of the best ever, if not the best ever. You have very good brands, whether it's Alabama, Oklahoma, Georgia, Texas, West Virginia, North Carolina, Ole Miss. You've got good brands and good teams here. And I'm expecting record ratings in the College World Series. And that can be really good for the Big 12 and the Mountaineers as they keep building that brand after an incredible weekend in the house that Randy Mazey built. And now Steve Sabins has to keep that going. He has to follow that momentum up. He's got to take advantage here in game one on Friday against Troy and keep things going in the right direction. So I am so thrilled for this program. I think it's great for the Big 12 as well. It's not an Oklahoma State. It's not a TCU. It's not one of these teams that you would traditionally think of making a deep run. We say it all the time. The Big 12 needs to find other teams that can compete at a national level in the key sports. And baseball is not football. Baseball is not basketball. I'm not saying that it is. But you know what? It's third, and it's growing very quickly in popularity, and people are right there with it. And in softball right now, it feels like it's Texas Tech and everybody else. Baseball has parity, and it has national contenders. And if some of the programs at the bottom end of the Big 12 baseball scene who have tradition, who have history, looking at you, Oklahoma State, looking at you, TCU, looking at you, Baylor, looking at you, Arizona, if they can get back to being really competitive, along with what West Virginia is doing and what Kansas is doing, then you've got something really good to work with and something really exciting to work with in a sport that is on the ascension. I'm Pete Mundo. Heartland College Sports is where you can find us. We're covering the Big 12 Conference. 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Coming up, I'm going to have a conversation with the West Virginia governor, Patrick Morrissey. The Mountaineers are going to the College World Series. How big of a deal is this for that state? How can it continue to build the program?
3: And what does he think about the state of college sports? As someone who's been in the legal space for a while, was a former attorney general, we're going to have those conversations from a really interesting angle with the governor of the state of West Virginia next on Heartland College Sports.
9: It's Kevin Keatsman on Cancel from 10 to 11.
14: One thing that is done, apparently, is downtown days. When I hear you got a teen problem, a juvie problem in Lee's Summit, I don't understand it. But this is the problem of our entire community. We had this at the Chiefs Parade. Because we don't punish minors, we need to change our laws. I personally think the law should be at least as low as 14. Change your municipal laws. Lock them up in a jail for the weekend. Don't spring them out for a few days. Whatever you got to do, do it.
17: Fox News, I'm Daria Albinger. The U.S. and Iran are closing in on a deal to end their war. Interior Secretary Doug Burgum speaking to Fox News.
18: I'd say where we stand is that we've got the negotiator-in-chief, the deal-maker-in-chief, President Trump. We know that he is not going to agree to a bad deal. Whatever deal is reached, it's going to be a good deal.
17: The White House says it could be signed as soon as this week. Lawmakers heading home for a week break without voting to extend FISA, a key intelligence tool.
19: Well, I think it's par for the course for Democrats, right? They're showing, once again, the lengths they'll go to obstruct this president. And once again, resorting to holding the American people's security.

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7: Well, the West Virginia Mountaineers are going to Omaha. College World Series is right around the corner. We are so happy to welcome on to Heartland College Sports, where we cover the Big 12. The governor of the state of West Virginia, Patrick Morrissey, is here on the show. Governor, we are so grateful for your time. And if you're just joining us here on the show, please make sure you are liking the video, subscribing to the channel. And we always appreciate our radio affiliates who carry the show as well. Governor, what is it like right now in this state with this team? They've obviously been starved for some of these big time moments. Football, basketball, struggling a bit. Baseball is now at the top of the list. What's going on there in West Virginia?
8: Look, I think that the whole state is so proud of this team. You know, they went through, they marched through the regular season, and they were bouncing around, always in the top 20 and doing very well. Had a very good year in the Big 12. Obviously losing in the finals of the tournament, but they come in, they get to host a regional, and these guys were the cardiac kids. And so West Virginians are really rallying around this team because this is a team that had to really come back when the chips were down. They rallied. They were able to knock off Kentucky a couple times when they're facing elimination. And some of those games were just absolutely wild. I went to a few of the games in the regional and obviously the super regionals. And these guys are doing it with really clutch hitting, stellar pitching. And the coach is one of the best coaches in the NCAA right now. And finally, the atmosphere is amazing. I've heard so many people describe Morgantown and the Kendrick Family Ballpark as one of the best spots to play a college baseball game. And having been there for a lot of games this year, last year, previous years, I can tell you that's definitely true. This is where baseball's happening.
7: You know, you're bringing up some excellent points, and

0: And, you know, West Virginia's been in the Big 12 now for, gosh, over 10 years. But the rest of the Big 12 hasn't really seen Mountaineer fans at their best just because there have been some struggles in football and basketball. But take us through what this is like. It's the premier program in a state that obviously doesn't have pro sports. How is this program and this university and its athletics different in the relationship that it has with the state and the fans?
1: Yeah, I think it's a great point because in many states you have a chance to root for the professional team. And obviously there are a lot of people in West Virginia that root for many professional teams. But WVU and Marshall have a special place in people's hearts here in West Virginia. And so when you see this, the folks focus, whether it's in football or basketball or baseball, when the Mountaineers are good, there's no better story in college sports because these are people that are looking, are longing for our state to do very, very well. And with respect to our baseball program, they've really seen it evolve. They start with Mazie as the coach, and he builds an incredible program, has an assistant in Sabins, who then is handed the keys to the kingdom. But then right away, this guy has probably gotten off to the best two-year start in coaching history. He goes in. He's won over 40 games back-to-back. He's putting together. And the people in the state, they know that this is a team with heart. So they rally around them because they're not going to focus on the pro sports as much as WVU. And so I think that this team has really inspired so many people in West Virginia. I'm pretty excited about it, and I think there's a lot more heart in them for the College World Series coming up.
0: What do you expect the scene to be like this weekend in Omaha with this fan base and the traveling that is going to take place to Omaha this weekend? What are you hearing on the ground across the state, and what do you think that'll look like?
1: Well, look, I think WVU sports travel, I think people know that because our fans are rabid, which is awesome. I mean, just the other day you saw a couple different people. You have Rich Rod and McAfee are at the game. They're taking it all in. I think what you're going to see is a lot of people are going to travel out to Omaha. And, you know, a little bit tough. I think it's the first game on Friday night, maybe a Friday afternoon, 1 o'clock. But WVU will travel very, very well. So Omaha is going to get it invaded by a lot of Mountaineers. And that's a very, very good thing. But I expect that the fans are going to be coming, and it is going to be a raucous atmosphere because I bet, I'm going to make a prediction, somewhere along the line in that game against Troy, the Mountaineer crowd, and it will be dominated by Mountaineers, that's going to make a big difference.
0: So what about you as, you know, in your role as governor, and there's already talk about, hey, can the West Virginia baseball stadium expand? Obviously, it's been a packed house. How much of that would be handled by the state in the budget versus West Virginia having to handle that internally with, you know, fundraising?
1: Sure. Well, I know there's been a lot of discussion about whether it's baseball or the potential for a new football stadium and fixing other facilities that have not seen updates in a long time. I know that there have been record-breaking crowds. I think we're seeing about 4,600 people the last few tournament games that we've hosted. But, I mean, there are going to always be those kind of conversations. I'm eager to have those discussions, and, you know, I'm not going to prejudge anything. I want to talk to the athletic director and the university. Obviously, the state is very supportive of WVU and supportive of the sports programs because it does mean so much to people in the Mountain State. But I probably should wait until we have those discussions with some of the folks at WVU before getting out in front of that. I will say, though, that West Virginia University, that ballpark, people love it. And once that park came into existence, and once this team under Mazie started to rise and then the keys handed off to Saban, it is one of the best atmospheres. So I think people might want to tinker a little bit. Not sure how many people want to throw the baby out with the bathwater because that atmosphere is pretty incredible.
0: How about the transition Big East to the Big 12 for this program? It's obviously been a long time, but you were, you know, attorney general while all that craziness was going on with realignment. How do you think the Mountaineers have fit? It felt like at early on they've been on an island. The Big 12 is starting to obviously add Cincinnati and some other Eastern time zone schools. How do you think that fit and that relationship has come along here?
1: Look, I think that WVU has adjusted pretty well, and I think that they've performed admirably in a number of different areas. Sometimes it's difficult, right? You're talking about long trips for some of these sports and quick turnarounds. And remember, these are student athletes, which means that they have to go to class and they have to keep up with what's going on. So it's challenging given some of the geography. But I will say this. I know that fans have really been very supportive of what's going on in the Big 12, and I think there's some nice rivalries that are really beginning to develop. And so people have been very comfortable about the Big 12. Obviously, there are a lot of broader questions going on right now in sports in terms of what's going to happen with NIL. As AG, I was very involved in a lot of those issues in terms of lawsuits against the NCAA. And I know that there is a need right now for fixing, for addressing some of what ails college sports, because it's a little bit too much of the Wild West. And I think that's something that's going to get a lot more attention in the upcoming months.
0: Well, you alluded to it there. I mean, obviously, you've got a legal background, attorney general as well. You're seeing all this play out in D.C. right now. Where do you think it goes? Of course, the news this week, a Big 12 quarterback, Brendan Sorsby, I guess, is going to play after, you know, admitting to basically gambling on his own team. Where do you think all this needs to go if you could put on your legal hat here along with your political hat for a few minutes?
1: Yeah, look, I believe that the different folks have to come together in good faith. There's obviously been a different perspective with the conferences. I mean, you have kind of a perspective from the Big Ten and the SEC, and you have other perspectives as well. And it looks like a lot of these conferences are looking out for themselves. What I would say is this: everyone needs to remember that this is still college sports. And so we have to keep that in mind, because that's why people love watching it so much, because it's so real. The level of authenticity when you see, whether you're talking about a baseball game, basketball game, or football game, it's different than the pros. And people have to remember that. And if you get too focused and you're a little too greedy, that's when things start to fall apart. So I believe that they need to be able to get a good group of people together. I know there are a number of governors that have conversations about this, about how you might be able to pull a group of people together to have a better structure, a better dialogue for how the NCAA can improve into the future, and how these conferences are going to be able to better get together, and how NIL is going to be playing out in the upcoming years.
0: How much does this, listen, I know you've got really important things going on, but how much does this topic come across your desk where governors are talking and, you know, it gets involved with obviously state legislatures in some cases have made their own rules around NIL? How big of a part is this for you, and how much more do you want to be involved with this?
1: Well, look, I think that West Virginia, you know, I spend most of my time focusing on how I'm going to lift up the standard of living for our people and drive educational attainment and really create a better dynamic, a better economy for our citizens. And so that's important. But look, I mean, sports matters, not just participation, but winning. And people are very fond of the Mountaineers. They're fond of their college sports, and they want to see WVU be successful. So I try to root the team on, and I know that when WVU does well, when Marshall does well, the state of West Virginia does well. Think about this. There's going to be more publicity about West Virginia and WVU this weekend than you probably have seen in a long time, because people are going to look at this team, and they're going to see that it's America's team. They're going to fall in love with these players. They're going to be people playing in the pros who come out of this team. West Virginia is such a balanced team in terms of its bats and also its starting pitching, which has been just phenomenal throughout the NCAA so far. So I think you're going to see a lot of folks who are looking for WVU. What is it going to do on the national stage? I think it's not going to disappoint. And of all the teams playing, those final eight, I don't think there's a better story than WVU.
0: Well, you think about the marketing arm. How big is having a voice and a platform like Pat McAfee in this university's back pocket? And I mean, he's obviously, we know how popular he is, but now with the Mountaineers going to Omaha, he's going to be there. I mean, this guy can be a real ace up the sleeve for this program, whether it's baseball, football, or basketball. How big is that for the state?
1: Well, look, I think it's phenomenal, and I'm so grateful. You know, I've been on his show before, and this guy is just all in for WVU, and that makes a big difference. And he was at the game on Friday, and that was wonderful to see. So he has quite the following year, and I think he's going to take his programming out to Omaha, and that's going to be wonderful. And once again, that's publicity that WVU and the state can't possibly buy. And I'm excited about it. I'm looking forward to getting out and seeing that game. And I have a prediction. WVU is going to smoke Troy. We are. We're going to start out with a key win in this first bracket. And then, of course, the key for these games, as everyone knows, is you got to win the first two if you can, because then you get a little bit of that respite and you're well positioned in that elimination context. So I think that we're ready. Our arms are going to be ready to go. Whether you start Chance and Cole or you start Max, you know, to lead your way up, we've got the pitching that's ready. But let's win game one. Troy is tough. If you're down to the final eight, you know, these are really good teams. Troy, I think, split with Georgia during the season, and Georgia's, what, the three seed? I think they're the highest remaining seed. So you can't take anything for granted. A lot of respect for all the teams that are remaining. But I like WVU where they are right now. I think they're well positioned. You knock out Troy, and then I know everyone's contemplating maybe you could get that good matchup between WVU and North Carolina.
0: That would be a lot of fun. Last thing for you, Governor. Tying this all together in terms of how big great athletics is for recruitment to a university like West Virginia, whether it's Pennsylvania, New Jersey, New York, and then also figuring out, because I know this is a big deal for governors. I'm in Kansas City. I talk to Governor Kehoe about this all the time. Getting these kids to stay and call the state home. How does that all work together, and how does collegiate sports play a role in that?
1: You know, I would say this, anyone who's watching right now, that when people come to West Virginia, not only do we want them to stay, they're going to have the tools to succeed wildly in their life. And so it certainly helps when you go on a nice run in one of these college tournaments, because people know, they learn more about the university. They learn more about the sports program. But also they learn that when you're in West Virginia and you're living in the state, you're all part of one big family, and people know each other here. We have 1.76 million people, but folks know each other. It's only a couple people removed, and you know who's doing what. That makes a big difference. It's really that small town community. And so all across America, if you're looking for a place that has the right kind of values and where people treat you really well, and there's a family atmosphere, and also now the economy, we're making major changes where we're able to lift our standard of living up. So people are going to be able to get really good paying jobs. Our education is on the move. Our energy resources are second to none. This is really a great time to be in West Virginia. And if you come to WVU and you participate in sports or you go to school here, you're going to have an incredible opportunity and an experience you won't have in any other state.
0: Governor Patrick Morrissey on Heartland College Sports. I'm Pete Mundo. It is great to have you here, Governor. Thank you for joining us, being a part of the show. Enjoy Omaha this weekend. Say hi to McAfee and go Mountaineers.
1: Amen. Thank you.
0: There you go. Governor Morrissey on the show. I'm Pete Mundo. We're Heartland College Sports. Please subscribe. And we always appreciate you checking us out on the website. That's heartlandcollegesports.com. Thank you to the governor.
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4: A better life with Dr. Sanjay Gupta. We all know how important it is to stay active as we age, especially as we get older. But I've come to realize that for as good as people are about getting their cardio in, a lot of older folks really don't seem to be doing the recommended amount of strength training or even understand why it's so important. It helps you stay functional and therefore independent for as long as possible. Certified strength and conditioning specialist Dana Santis says a great place to start is not with dumbbells or barbells, but with your body weight, which allows you to build strength while also learning how your body moves and where your limitations exist. It also reduces the risk of overwhelming your connective tissue, which adapts more slowly than muscles as we get older. Once you're comfortable, you can dial up that intensity, but do it slowly, do it carefully. I'm Dr. Sanjay Gupta, helping you live a better life.
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0: Don't believe him. Do not believe Greg Sankey. Don't buy it. That's my advice as we start the show here on Heartland College Sports. I'm Pete Mundo. Welcome in. Glad you're joining us. If you are a first timer, please subscribe to the channel. No matter what time it is here for you, please like the video. We appreciate that, and check out the podcast as well on Apple and Spotify. I am not buying for a second what SEC Commissioner Greg Sankey is trying to sell America when it comes to the SEC and what it wants out of college football. Greg Sankey was on the Paul Feinbaum show on Friday, and I want to play a clip of Greg Sankey on the Paul Feinbaum show insisting that he has no interest in a super league with the Big Ten. Why would he want to do such a thing? Take a listen, take a look.
14: What seems to be the tipping point in this discussion is this notion, an erroneous notion. I want to be clear about that. And I shared this with Senator Cruz along with my colleague Tony Petitti. We are not having some conversation about a merger. In fact, Paul, I do not want the SEC network to somehow be confused with the Big Ten network, okay? Just so you and I are clear. I don't think our fans want that. I don't think anybody wants that. I think the debate between the fan bases of the two conferences is outstanding.
0: You buying that? Because I'm not. Not for a second. Not. This is like when power conferences say expansion. Who, us? Poach teams? Us? No. No. Never. We wouldn't do such a thing. Spare me, guys. Okay. First off, Greg Sankey would never admit that, because here's the thing. The SEC and the Big Ten, if they were to merge, there would be teams that would get cut. If there was a true super league, super conference, do you think that Rutgers is making it? Do you think that Minnesota is making it? Do you think that Mississippi State is really making it? Because I don't. So Greg Sankey can't say that, because he knows it would make teams in his own conference jittery, because a true super league would exclude some SEC and Big Ten teams. So they're never going to admit to it. A super conference would include a couple of ACC teams, might include a couple of Big 12 teams, and so on and so forth. So there is no way that he would say that part out loud. And to be honest, I mean, Greg Sankey has more or less denied his motivations for a very long time, and he's gotten away with it because, you know, let's be honest, ESPN's not going to say anything. I personally like Paul Feinbaum. I mean, he's come on this show before. He's a good dude. But if you're Greg Sankey, where are you going to go for a relatively soft landing? You're going to go to the SEC network, okay? So Greg Sankey's upset because he is insisting that, you know, Congress getting involved and potentially trying to prevent a super league, and, you know, it's just unnecessary. Well, of course, if you're Greg Sankey, what you're really going for here is something you're already starting to achieve. Continued consolidation of power. All right? What you're seeing here is the college football playoff and these discussions are proving that these leagues are trying to separate themselves from the rest of the sport. Why would a formal merger be necessary when they can effectively just control the postseason as is? That's what we are watching happen in real time. So Greg Sankey can say, I don't want that, because ultimately he's trying to achieve his goal without having to blow up all of collegiate sports, right? Controlling the college football playoff, controlling to a much lesser extent the NCAA tournament, is the thing that they really want to achieve. And then they can still play a cupcake game here or there. They can still have these other conferences, you know, be involved. That's what they want, to be very clear. That's why Sankey is saying what he's saying. I'm Pete Mundo. We're Heartland College Sports. Thanks to you for joining us. 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
17: Is peace close at hand? Some say it is. I'm Daria Albinger, Fox News. Clock is ticking on a deal. The U.S. and Iran agreeing on the wording of an agreement which is aimed at ending the war.
18: Pakistani officials have been acting as go-betweens for the U.S. and Iran when it comes to getting a peace deal. And now the Pakistani prime minister says mediators are working with both sides to finalize it. Vice President J.D. Vance said the deal has the potential to remake the region and lead to lasting peace. Sources are saying the deal's expected to pave the way for the phased lifting of sanctions on Iran and the reopening of the Strait of Hormuz. Meanwhile, U.S. Central Command says over 130 commercial ships have been redirected during the blockade on Iranian ports. Jill Nato, Fox News.
17: A key surveillance tool which allows U.S. to collect intelligence abroad has expired. Here's Fox's Chad Pergram.
19: Legal authority for the government's foremost intelligence-gathering weapon to foil terrorism, FISA Section 702, expires. There's worry about unprecedented vulnerabilities this summer. A bipartisan coalition tanked an emergency FISA extension in Congress. FISA siphons the calls, emails, and texts of foreign intelligence targets. But a court ruling says the government can still track track suspect communications, despite a lapse in the law. However, it's unclear if telecommunications companies will provide digital breadcrumbs to the government, lacking a congressional safeguard. Croner, the FISA expert, says people shouldn't worry now.
17: Officials, however, say they are worried about tracking because FISA goes with all the existing data. President Trump says a swift and lethal kinetic U.S. strike has killed Hector Rutherford Guerrero Flores, who he calls the infamous leader of the Tren de Aragua gang. It happened on a strike on a compound in Venezuela. 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
22: 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The St. Dionysus Greek Festival is 11 to 9. Royals and the Astros at 6:10 at the K tonight. And Dierks Bentley is in concert at Morton Amphitheater.
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0: Retirement Income Hour. I'm Mark Falter. Most people spend their entire lives building wealth and 5 minutes destroying it. Why? No plan, no instructions. That equals no protection. Today we're talking about estate planning. Not for the ultra rich, but for anyone who doesn't want the government, the courts, or chaos deciding what happens to their life's work. So the title of today's show is Protect Your Wealth, Protect Your Family, Estate Planning. This is probably one of my favorite in the top three and maybe my favorite topic. I've been doing estate planning workshops for, 7, 8, 9 years, maybe even a decade. Used to do them in a public workshop setting. We're offering you a couple of things because I know you're going to have some questions after this show's over, and we're going to provide for that. Now, my goal in today's show are two things, two main things. One, I want to cover the most critical aspects of estate planning in such a way that most, if not all, of your questions are answered. Second, most importantly, I want to offer you an opportunity to address your estate planning needs with one of our competitively priced, very competent attorneys. Now, whether or not you take us up on that, working with one of our attorneys or not, you're still going to be able to get the information you need in order to develop or at least get started in the development of an estate plan based on today's show. Because at the end of the day, this is a show built with your financial future in mind. Now, as I said, as simple as I may make this today, understand there is still a strong chance you're not going to get all of your questions answered. More information about estate planning through our estate planning kit. Estate planning, commonly asked questions. It's got a little bit of other information about estate planning and wills and trusts in it. Then it's got the infamous 16 questions. What is the 16 questions, you might ask? It is 16 questions that if you answer these questions, you're going to be well on your way to development of an estate plan. Why did I formulate these? So that you would have a guideline to go by in the development of an estate plan, be able to get with an attorney. By the way, if you want to sit with our attorney and go through estate planning, just at least some questions, you can do that for free. I'll get you 1 hour with him for free. But one of the things I urge you not to do, now listen, very important, don't go online and do an estate plan. I have had attorneys tell me they'd have been better off just going through probate. Just sit down with him, map it out. Now, if you want to work with our attorney, he'll do a full-blown trust for $1,850. That's a heck of a good price. Price it out. See if that's not true. So again, a couple of options. You can come to our free estate planning workshop at 6 p.m. on March 4th at our offices, or call and ask for the kit or both. 16 questions. And the estate planning kit. 844-777-6275. Again, 844-777-MARK. Now, I'm going to break today's show down into a few parts, keeping it simple. Number one, why good estate planning is important. Number two, some of the components of a good estate plan. Number three, items that should be part of any good estate plan, but sometimes aren't. And then finally, what you can do to establish your estate plan and take the next steps. So with no further ado, let's launch off into our first item in the topic of estate planning is why good estate planning is important. Is to avoid unnecessary legal costs. You know, if someone becomes incapacitated without a thing called a durable power of attorney, give you a little hint, That's one of the things that I talked about. I'm going to talk about in point number three, items that should be part of an estate plan sometimes aren't. If someone is incapacitated without a durable power of attorney, what do I mean by incapacitated? Meaning that they don't die right away. They carry on for a little while, months, years, who knows, but are not able to make decisions. And there's not a financial power of attorney present, it can cause major expensive problems. Another little thing of avoiding unnecessary legal costs is avoid this thing called probate. Probate can cost 5 to 10% of the assets in an estate. Heck, I've seen it go higher than that. You know, if someone owns property in 10 different counties, probate becomes extremely expensive. Another little way to avoid unnecessary legal costs, which really is another little document that sometimes isn't involved in estate plans, a little thing called a beneficiary deed. Got a quick question for you. What happens if you or you and your spouse, both owners of your house, your real estate, die, and you don't have a beneficiary deed? I'm going to give you a minute to think about it. I know what you're thinking. You're thinking it's going to go to your family, going to go to your children. Some of you actually think it's going to go to your children, and your children are minors. Well, without that beneficiary deed, guess where it goes? Probate. One of the reasons why we put it in our estate plans. So why good estate planning is important? Topic one is avoiding unnecessary legal costs. Point number two underneath that is avoiding additional tax losses. I mean, you could face estate tax plus state and federal. Anybody want to take a guess if you have estate tax hit your estate due to lack of estate planning, what the percentage of estate tax is? By the way, the highest federal tax bracket is 37%. You want to take a guess on how much estate tax is? 40%. 40% is what it is. You know, through the utilization of different types of trusts, such as irrevocable trusts, islets, dynasty trusts, things like that, you can avoid that cost. Now, you're thinking to yourself, estate taxes, isn't the limit on that pretty high? Yeah, it's up to $15 million, $30 million a couple. Let me ask you a quick question. We added $4 trillion to a already expensive $36 trillion deficit, got that up to $40 trillion. In 3.5 years or 3 years, whenever we're looking at a new president, what's the chances you think of them changing that to help generate taxes? I would say pretty high. When I developed my trust, that limit was down to $1.2 million. Now, another reason why good estate planning is important, possible protection from a little thing called Medicaid spend down. You've worked your whole life. You've gotten a family farm. You love it. You hunt on it. It's been in your family for 300 years. And you become one of those that are incapacitated. And you need to get care taken care of cost-wise. Care is not free. In other words, you need to go to a nursing home. Or you need somebody to come in the home and help you. Well, there's a couple of ways to pay for it. One way is your own personal assets. This way is what some people will do, but comes a point in time you might run out of assets. There's another way to pay for it. It's called Medicaid, not Medicare, but Medicaid. It's another side of the whole process of Medicare, Medicaid, and it's strictly to pay for nursing homes. That's all it does. But you got to be pretty much broke in order to get it. As a couple, you have to have, basically, you have to have your assets down to $162,000. As a single person, $2,000. assets get over that, and you can't get Medicaid to pay. So avoiding Medicaid spend down. And again, we get back into different types of trusts that can help you avoid that. Another reason why estate planning is very important. It relieves loved ones from tough emotional decisions. You know, you're in a scenario, let's say that you're, 6 months on a ventilator, and children have to start making the decisions. Do they pull the plug? One says yes, one says no. You're just helping them avoid some of those tough financial decisions. I literally got to sit and watch that happen. The decision, I'm going to get back to this here in a minute when we talk about healthcare directives. I got to watch my wife go through the process of having to make a decision on her mother. Feeding tube, no feeding tube. At what point do we pull the plug? And it was very tough. But all that stuff can be lined out ahead of time. And last but not least, under the heading of why good estate planning is important, you avoid, hopefully, some of the fighting. You avoid or at least reduce family tension. Have you ever known of families to fight over money? Let me rephrase that question. Have you ever known of families to not fight over money? you've seen it before. I've seen families be torn apart over this type of thing. Heck, I saw a scenario where two sisters didn't talk anymore because there was two sisters, one mother that passed away and one snow globe, a globe, you shake it, it makes snow. That's what it was. It was an antique, I guess, and one of them both wanted it, and there was one. If I'd have been that mother, I'd have broke that snow globe before I died. But two families didn't talk anymore. I mean, you've seen it. You know the stories. But having, again, all of this stuff lined out before you pass away is the best way to do it. Now, I know there's a handful of you that were already on the edge, ready to do something in the way of an estate plan, just didn't know how, you were thinking about probably going online. Don't do that. And developing an estate plan. Matter of fact, talking to our attorney that said, Mark, I have been doing nothing but solving problems lately of people that went online and developed these things. So you were right on the edge. You heard what I said, and you're thinking, that sounds like something I'd like to get some more information on. Well, I've got some more information for you. Ask for our estate planning kit. It's got 16 questions in it. 16 questions. If you answer, you're going to be well on your way to development of an estate plan. 844-777-6275. Again, 844-777-MARK. Now, what are some of the components that make up a good estate plan? I'm going to be getting into that right here on the Retirement Income Hour.
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I'm Mark Falter. We're talking today about estate planning. Matter of fact, the title of today's show is Protect Your Wealth, Protect Your Family, Estate Planning. Now, we talked about, before the break, why estate planning is important. I'm now going to get into some of the components of a good estate plan. Well, first thing it has is a clear, crystal clear, disposition or division of assets. It gives you a clear idea of how assets are supposed to be handled. You know, if you got two or three children, how things are going to be divided out. Cash versus houses versus real estate. You know, some say one of the parties in a marriage brought assets into the marriage. They want that going to their children. Another party, they want their assets going to their children. Well, the first thing with any good, clear disposition of assets are beneficiary listings. Now, what I'm about to say under beneficiary listings, this is not only accurate for estate planning, this is information you can use when working with your beneficiaries on your life insurance, your investments, or anything of that matter. Beneficiaries come in two flavors. You got your primaries, and then you've got your contingents. Primaries and contingents. Primaries typically a spouse. Contingents are typically the children. So let's kind of map it out here. You've got a primary beneficiary, a spouse. What happens if you and your spouse die together? Then it goes to the contingents. We all know this. Let's say you got three children. So you die and your spouse dies with you. The assets get divided by three children. Quick question for you. You ever think, is it possible? Is it in the realm of possibility that one of those three children could be with you when you both die? Same car accident. Not to get morbid, but could happen. All right. Well, you've got a third of the assets that was about to go to that child. Where do it go? Let's say that child has children and those children are minors. Do you want those assets split between the other two children, or do you want it going to your grandchildren? I will tell you what most people say. Not saying it's right or wrong, just it's a way to do it. They want it going to the children of the child, the grandchildren. Well, this is actually, by the way, one of the reasons why I'm a strong advocate of trusts, when some attorneys I've even seen say, I'll do a will. What are you going to do if those children are minors? You got to have something that can retain those assets. See, first of all, I'm going to talk about that here in a minute. Wills don't hold items. They just pass it through. A trust is the only thing you can get that will actually retain and hold those items, and that's what you need for a minor. So, but the bottom line, you want it going to the children, If you want it going to the children of the child, it is a thing called per stirpes. If you want it going to the other two children, that is a thing called per capita. Per capita and per stirpes are distinctly different. Good that you know the difference between the two, and you have probably never heard of that term per stirpes. And if you haven't, you probably didn't choose it. And if you didn't choose it, the default setting is per capita. And you just left your grandchildren high and dry. Accidentally, but it still happened, and you're dead. Now you understand why it's so important to get the 16 questions that's in the estate planning kit. We line all this stuff out, and then you don't have to leave it to happenstance. That's one of the many questions in the 16 questions we've formulated to keep you from going online and developing a trust. Will save you a ton of time and money with an attorney. Love to give it to you. Can't give it to you if you don't ask for it. How do you get it? 844-777-6262.
877-877-MARK. Again, 844-777-MARK. You're listening to the Retirement Income Hour, and I am Mark Falter. We're talking today about estate planning, how you can get things organized and pass on things flawlessly to where your family loves you as much after you're dead as they do now. And I'm not kidding when I say that. I have seen estates in such a mess. Matter of fact, I may or may not have lived through some of those where you're wondering, what was that parent thinking? They weren't thinking. That was the problem. They didn't have the 16 questions. So we talked about beneficiaries. We talked about the two flavors, the primaries, the contingents, the per capitas, the per stirpes. And I'm going to take a little side jaunt here and talk about those minors. Let's come back to those minors again. Because I've seen people that had wills thinking they were taken care of well. Grandchildren are going to get what they need and all that. And I tell them, if you've got minors anywhere with any possibility of getting assets upon your death, you got a problem. Now, the problem is, minors can't be given assets. Not in the state of Missouri, Kansas, or Oklahoma, they can't. Minors can't be given assets. Who is going to control it? Schwab can't take instructions from a minor. Heck, the minor doesn't even know how to give Schwab instructions. They've got to be taking instructions from an adult that has financial power of attorney, one of those little documents that should come with any good estate plan, over said minor. They have guardianship of minor. All the stuff is laid out in a good estate plan. And then the minor has got a little thing called a HEMS standard. H-E-M-S. HEMS standard. Healthcare, education, maintenance, and support. Healthcare, education, maintenance, and support. They can then get those assets for one of those four reasons. Without that, child's 13, assets put into an account, can't touch them until they hit 18, and then guess what happens at 18? They get it all at once. Have you ever known an 18-year-old to be able to handle lots of money? Have you ever known an 18-year-old to be able to handle any money, leave alone a lot of money? I've actually had people in my office when talking about this to say, yes, our 18-year-old could do it. I'm thinking, may the force be with you. You think they can. I have been doing this for four decades, and I still haven't met the one that can do it. Now, let me run you. I love scenarios. You know why I like scenarios? Because it could happen. Let me run you through another scenario. Minor, everything's set up in the estate plan. Parents die, and you and your spouse die. Parents die. They were in the same accident with you. Grandkids were left with the babysitter. And the grandkids, yeah, I can think of some morbid scenarios. I apologize for that. But hey, it all comes with the turf. The money is left to the minors. Minors have got it in a trust. Because you listened to this show, you went through the process to come into our free workshop, or you took us up on getting the 16 questions, you had things lined out. It is perfect. Minors get the money. There's a HEM standard ready to enact itself, and then all of a sudden, crazy cousin Eddie decides he wants some of those assets. So what he does, he knows those kids aren't old enough to really decide for themselves. He comes in and appeals to those children, and he contests. What is contesting, you might ask? He doesn't like the way the trust was written. He contests. Well, guess what? We have thought of that. In our trusts, we put a little thing called a do not contest clause. Matter of fact, this goes for the children too. Really actually helps out with the children more than it does crazy Uncle Eddie. And that is, if you've got three children and you've split it a third, a third, a third, and one of those children decides one third equals 50%, and they contest, the do not contest clause
squashes that. It says, if you contest, you're out. This is one of the reasons, again, why I love trusts. Now, why would you have a trust over a will? What is the difference between a trust and a will, you might ask? Well, all of this is lined out in Missouri Wills and Trusts, Frequently Asked Questions.

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0: planning. I'm Mark Falter. We're talking about estate plans today. We're talking about what you can do to develop an estate plan that will work for you. Now, before the break, I talked about wills and trusts, didn't I? I talked about what's the difference between wills and trusts. Let's get into that. A will lists who you want as your beneficiaries, and it's basically like the mother of all beneficiary listings. It encompasses most everything, and it gives the judge instructions on how to disperse your stuff. Now, I want you to hear what I said. It gives the judge instructions on how to disperse your stuff. You should be thinking right now, why on earth is there a judge involved in the mix? Because your stuff went to probate. Wait a minute now, Mark. I had a will. You just said I had a will, and it gives the judge instructions on how to deal with your stuff. If you have a will, it will go through probate. That's what will stands for. Will go through probate. No, I'm kidding. It doesn't stand for that. But it will go through probate. That's how you solve a will. And I know you're shocked right now because you're thinking, I got the will to avoid probate. Well, you didn't. It's better than not having a will. So here's how it works. If you develop nothing, don't do anything. Do what Aretha Franklin did. Or do what Prince did. Nothing. And all of your stuff will enter into probate. And someone will have to come in like a judge and determine where things go. And it will be a mess and your family will fight. And they will be wondering, why did you do this? You made all great financial decisions and you screwed it up here. If you have a will, at least it'll help the judge know where you want things to go. But you don't want things going through probate. That was one of the unnecessary legal costs we talked about. Well, there's a way to avoid that. Don't do a will. Do a trust. And this is one of the reasons why, through our attorneys, we offer a trust for $1,850. I dare you to find it less expensive than that. Through an attorney this good, at least. $1,850, you can develop a trust with all of the facets you need in it. And a trust will help you avoid probate because probate is a public process. Probate, the estate will be publicized. You die, the estate will be publicized. Do you think it's remotely possible that if the estate is publicized upon your death, that that could bring predators and creditors? The answer would be yes. I had a buddy, a friend of mine, still a friend of mine. He's in California. He's actually an attorney. But back long time ago, he used to sell cars and used to sell GM products. Here is one of their ways of doing it. This practice is still done. It's actually easier because we have a little thing called the internet. Person would die. Things would go into probate. He's in the state of California, and he would pull up probate cases. He would then go to the library, because you had to do that then. You don't have to do that now. You can actually just find it on the internet. And you can pull the address to the beneficiary. So you can actually tell on a probate case what's given, how much is given, who the people are given. Shoot, man, you can even get down to the type of investments it was. Anyways, they would take the address to said beneficiaries that are about to get receive a lot of money and mail him a Corvette brochure. And he said, we sold more Corvettes that way. Cash down, baby. You know, you give money to a 18-year-old that you think can handle money, give them $300,000. They don't have any problem at all putting $150,000. It's only half into the Z06 Corvette. Shoot, it's red and it's fast. So if you want your stuff publicized upon your death, then get a will and go through probate. If you don't, get a trust. And probate can last a while too, typically 12, 18 months to go through probate. But trusts avoid all that. Trusts are private. Trusts are not publicized. And I want you to think of it like this. But a trust is like a container. Here's an easier way. You got to put things into trust. Trust like a living, breathing entity. Here is an easier way that I have found to explain a trust. Think about this. You go down to your Fidelity office and you develop an IRA. You sign your name on the dotted line and you set up an IRA account. You are now the owner of an IRA. You don't fund it. You just start it. It's an account in your name. You get a statement at the end of the month and it says zero. And it's Fidelity's name and your name at the top. Got it? You are now the owner of an IRA. That's like starting a trust. But what the heck good is an IRA if you don't put a certain amount of money in it? So you write a check for $1,000. You put it in it. Let me ask you a quick question. Did you lose control of that $1,000? No. It's $1,000 in an IRA. Same thing with the trust. You put assets into the trust. You don't lose control of those assets. They go into the trust. You are the owner of the trust. And what did you just do? You funded the trust, just like you funded that IRA. So you put items into the trust. All of the items into the trust then have all of the divisions that you've established in the wording of the trust and where they should go. All the little HEM standards are in order. All of your minors are getting taken care of. It's great. And you're thinking to yourself, this sounds great, Mark. That's what I've been wanting to do. Well, you can get it done. Hey, just sit down with one of our attorneys and talk for free. It doesn't cost you anything to do that. And if you decide to develop a trust, he'll charge you $1,850 to do it. And we will make sure that the trust is funded. Development of a trust is one thing. The funding of it is a whole separate thing. And it's very important that you do that. In other words, you develop the trust. Then you take your house, your cars, your bank accounts, all that stuff. You start funding the trust with them. How do you do that? You change the titling on the account to the name of the trust, or you can just put it out, the trust is one of the beneficiary listings, maybe the contingent beneficiaries instead of the kids, and then the trust sends it out to the kids. That process, by the way, is called funding the trust. Sounds easy, doesn't it? It is easy. Well, obviously it's not as easy as it sounds, and that's one of the reasons we're going to be covering that next. Because Michael Jackson missed it. Yes, Michael Jackson. He's one of the few stars that had a trust and didn't fund it. $650 million went through probate. Now, how do you avoid that? We're going to be talking about that right here on the Retirement Income Hour.
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0: Welcome back to the Retirement Income Hour. We're talking about estate planning and how to protect your family, protect your wealth, and wrap it up in a bow where your family will appreciate all that you did for them and not cuss you after you die because you left them such a mess. Actually, the title of today's show is Protect Your Wealth, Protect Your Family. Estate planning. We're talking about estate planning. We're talking about how you can develop an estate plan. And we're talking about Michael Jackson right before the break. Yeah, Michael Jackson, he ended up having an estate. You know, you hear about these stars. Oh, shoot, man, I could name you a laundry list of stars. Prince, Aretha Franklin, list goes on and on and on of stars that did not have an estate plan. They didn't develop one. I think personally, they have a reason for doing it. I think they get asked for free stuff their whole lives so long, they get tired of it, and they figure, I'm going to let you all fight over it, and they just want to make it as hard as possible. That's kind of my theory, but I'm kind of cynical, so what do you expect? Michael Jackson, he didn't do that. He didn't want to do that. He wanted to leave it neatly. Neverland, remember that? Well, he did, and he developed a trust, but he didn't put anything in it. $650 million needed a little thing called a pour over will to walk it through probate. So we talked about trusts in the earlier part of the show. Let me walk you through a trust. What exactly are the parts of a trust? Actually, let me start off by talking about the parts of a will. It's a little easier. A will has a will. One on the husband, one on the wife. Then a will should have, this is part of those documents that should be involved in an estate plan, a financial power of attorney and a healthcare power of attorney. We're going to talk about those two documents right here in a minute. And then there should be a beneficiary deed. That is how, or warranty deed, something like that. That's how you get these, the real estate onto the next generation. It's the beneficiary listing for real estate. That should come with a will. Well, a trust has all of those same things with it, except it's got a trust. And for some reason, they call the will now a pour-over will. Well, poor old Michael Jackson's pour over will had to do everything because they didn't put anything in the trust. I'll never understand that. I'm a big fan of trust because, frankly, for the price that our attorneys do it, $1,850, huge, can't. Not that much difference between that and the price of a will. I find a lot of people do a will because they don't want to pay the money three or four, five, six, seven. Heck, I've heard $8,000-$10,000 for the development of a trust. They just want to get it less expensively than that. So we've talked a little bit about wills. We talked a little bit about trusts, some of the differences between the two of them. Let's talk about trusts specifically because I talked to you at the beginning of the show a little bit about Medicaid spend down, how to avoid it. Estate taxes, how to avoid that, or it's different types of trusts is how you avoid this. So let me talk about a few different types. One is the most common one you'll do, which is the revocable living trust. The trust that you can change after you do it. That's why they call it revocable. The second type is an irrevocable trust. An irrevocable trust is how you get assets out of your name. It's like giving them to another person, putting them into an irrevocable trust. An irrevocable trust is, believe it or not, irrevocable. You don't want to be able to revoke it. Why would you want this? Medicaid spend down. Got that family farm. You don't want it to get taken in the process of having to use cash out assets for a nursing home. Put the farm in an irrevocable trust. How to avoid estate taxes? Again, through the use of an irrevocable trust. They're definitely, let's put it this way. A person doesn't end up with only an irrevocable trust in most cases. It's usually accompanying a revocable trust. Then, another type. Now, these are not all of the different types of trusts out there. You've got your special needs trust. Let's say you've got a child that is disabled. It's getting government money. I met one party, a client of mine, who had a child in the, they were going to be a nun, so they couldn't get assets. Well, that would go into a special needs trust. But there are several different types of trusts, all of which our attorneys know how to do, and all of which you can get done, very competitively priced. Matter of fact, $1,850 to do a trust. How do you get it? 844-777-6275. Again, 844-777-MARK. And we can talk to you how you can get that or at least sit down with an attorney for 1 hour free. Now, I told you that I would break this show down into four parts, and the final part was items that should be part of any good estate plan. I talked about them during the show. One is a durable power of attorney for financial matters. Let's talk about this for a minute. Do you know how few people have a financial power of attorney? Here is what we do when we think of death. We think of living, and then we think of dying. And there's no pause in between the two because we don't like to think about the pause. That pause can pause for months or years. You're in a coma. Let me run this scenario by you. I'm going to run a true scenario. They're the best scenarios. Couple comes to the workshop, husband and wife. Then they come into the office. $1.4 million. $1.2 million in the husband's name. $200,000 in the wife's name. Both of them have dementia. The husband's dementia progresses longer, faster than the wife's. They did not have a financial power of attorney. We couldn't do anything on them because they did not have capacity to sign. And what had to happen is the husband had to be committed to a home and his assets went into conservatorship because she did not have a financial power of attorney. And guess what she saw happen overnight, quickly? $1.4 million in assets turned into $200,000 just like that. She had to go to a court just to get any assets for any reason of his assets because she didn't have a financial power of attorney. Very important to have one. A healthcare power of attorney. This lets you make the healthcare decisions on somebody. Both documents that are very needed with any good estate plan. And all of these components are part of a great estate plan. So, what is your next step? If you want to find out more, ask for our estate planning kit. It's got 16 questions in it. 16 questions. If you answer, you're going to be well on your way to development of an estate plan. 844-777-6275. Again, 844-777-MARK. So let me leave you with this. Estate planning isn't about dying. It's about protecting the people you love. If you don't have a plan, or if your plan is outdated, fix it. Your family deserves the clarity, not the confusion. 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
8: Possible deal? I'm Paul Stevens. Fox News. American and Iranian officials have reportedly made, quote, significant progress, unquote, on coming to a deal to end the current military conflict in Iran. At the White House, Fox's Rich Edson.
9: Senior administration official says the two sides are about 80 to 85% of the way there. Iranian Foreign Minister Abbas Araghchi writes a deal, quote, has never been closer. Pending its finalization, the media should refrain from entering speculation about its content. Specifics are unclear, though a senior administration official suggested an initial phase would extend the ceasefire for 60 days when Iran would reopen the Strait of Hormuz, agree to dismantle its nuclear material and ship it out of the country, and end its support for terrorist groups across the region. If Iran hits certain performance metrics, then it could receive access to billions in frozen assets.
8: Now, that deal could be signed and sealed within days. A ceasefire was agreed in mid-April, but the two sides have since exchanged intermittent fire. Strikes again escalating this week, even as diplomacy inched forward. House lawmakers went home this past Thursday for a week-long break, letting a key part of an intelligence tool lapse after both chambers did not extend FISA Section 702.
10: Both the House and Senate failed to extend a program allowing for the warrantless surveillance of foreign targets after Democrats, like Virginia Senator Mark Warner, said they couldn't abide by the president's Housing Finance Agency Director Bill Pulte being selected as Director of National Intelligence.
11: And put a political hack into one of our most critical national security positions.
10: But President Trump then announced he was selecting the U.S. Attorney in Manhattan for the role, saying Pulte would only be there temporarily.
12: Running it for a short while we get a very talented person, Jay Clayton, in. As you know, Jay Clayton's an incredible talent.
10: As far as when they could vote again on FISA, the House is not back in session until June 23rd. Jessica Rosenthal, Fox News.
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8: Lawyers for Tyler Robinson want the prosecution to be punished for what they're calling a media tour about the Charlie Kirk murder case. More from Kristen Goodwin.
20: Lawyers for Tyler Robinson asking Judge Tony Graff to reprimand Utah County prosecutors they say violated a gag order by speaking to the press about a ballistics report.
21: The number one remedy in this case, Your Honor, is for this court to preclude the state from seeking the death penalty against Mr. Robinson.
20: Defense Attorney Richard Novak. Prosecutors argue they were responding to misinformation about a preliminary finding where experts couldn't immediately match bullet fragments with a gun allegedly used by Robinson. The 23-year-old is charged with aggravated murder in the September fatal shooting of conservative activist Charlie Kirk. Robinson has yet to enter a plea. Judge Graff says he'll issue a decision on the contempt allegation at a later date. Kristen Goodwin, Fox News.
8: And prosecutors saying previously they would seek the death penalty if Tyler Robinson is convicted. The NBA season could end today in San Antonio. Kevin Gretzky previews Game 5 of the NBA Finals.
22: The New York Knicks lead the NBA Finals 3-1 after their record-setting 29-point comeback in Game 4 Wednesday, leading to this question for Knicks guard Jalen Brunson at Friday's news conference.
23: Does it feel like you guys are one step away from a championship or even different than the other games in the finals?
24: 0-0.
22: Spurs star Victor Wembanyama says his team can't worry about letting Game 4 get away any longer.
24: It felt like there was a time to process that and to really dwell on it, but not anymore.
22: A Knicks win would give New York its first championship since 1973. A Spurs win means Game 6 back in New York Tuesday. Kevin Uresky, Fox News.
8: Federal appeals court Friday night denying a Justice Department request for a stay of an order requiring the removal of President Trump's name from the Kennedy Center in D.C. I'm Paul Stevens. This is Fox News.
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25: 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By the way, we're up to 653,000 views. Thanks to all of you out there in the audience and all of you listening across the country to our 243 affiliates. We appreciate all of you on terrestrial radio. If you are chronologically challenged or looking for an ACA-type policy individual, you really ought to give the lovely Jacqueline Huber a call over at RPS Benefits by Design. She can help you anywhere in the country, wherever you are. If you need to change, they can help you do just that. Also, if you're looking for a better group or employer-sponsored plan, you ought to talk to Maria Aller. She's the president, and she does a great job. And they can also show you some options you probably haven't seen in the marketplace. So 877-385-2224, 877-385-2224. Joining me in studio today, Stephen Combs and Mark Wosma. They are here from Brokers Block. Welcome back.
0: Thank you.
25: You're getting to be
0: us.
25: A pro at this now. So you've done this two or three times now. So
0: yeah, I always look forward to it.
25: Yeah. So why don't we just start off by a little bit about, you know, what you're doing at Brokers Block. I mean, you guys are constantly changing and improving and adding different opportunities, but it's not just for brokers. This is information that you're sharing out there for employers that, you know, could make a big difference. And it's funny. I had, you know, we did a workshop here a couple of weeks ago with a group of folks, and they were individual brokers that didn't write group health insurance. So what do we do? We get this group client, we don't know what to do with it. So let's talk a little bit about how if an employer's not happy, mm-hmm. and where can they reach out? Can they get help? And then just overall, what is it you guys are doing in the marketplace now, Stephen?
0: Absolutely, yeah. So we vet our insurance carriers very heavily, but we also inadvertently vet our brokers as well. We don't work with just anybody. So our broker partners are the best in the market. So what we're actually doing is creating a broker directory so that if a group needs to shop their broker along with their health plan, we've already done all the homework for them. So we just need to ask a few questions about what it is their needs are, what they're looking for, and we can place them with a very high quality local broker for them.
25: And that's important because they don't want, when you're not in this business, how do you know? Okay. You know, when you're the employer, you're the human resource director, you're the ones responsible for finding, look, we're really unhappy with this guy or gal we've got. They're not doing the job. It's funny because that's exactly what I heard when I was doing this lunch and learn that we did a couple of weeks ago on gig care. And these were all people that wrote individual. They didn't want to do group, but they were getting calls from people saying, our employer's unhappy with the group. Where do they go? And they did not know where to go.
0: I mean, it's hard even if you do a Google search, it's hard to find where brokers are even at. You know, it's hard to find what they do. You know, and you can ask them a couple of questions, but at the end of the day, you know, everyone's going to say we have the best customer service, we have the lowest prices, but, you know.
25: It's not always about the lowest prices, Stephen. Okay, you know that.
0: Exactly, yeah.
25: Okay, it's about benefits,
0: yep.
25: And pricing. And if you leave that benefits portion out and all you're doing is shopping pricing, mm-hmm. you're probably going to do something that's not going to work out all that well for you.
0: Oh, exactly. Yeah. That's why you have to have quality benefits that are affordable, right? But you're right, the price should not be the leading indicator. Of course, you want to be competitive, but the benefits have to be quality as well.
25: Yeah, they do. And that's the responsibility of the broker to do just that. And then so then the employer asks the question, well, how do I know? I went out and found this guy on Google or LinkedIn or wherever the case may be. And they sound good, but how do I really know? And what you're doing basically is taking the guesswork out of that.
0: Exactly. I mean, we have experience with these brokers and the business they've written with us. And look, our broker partners have carriers that we don't represent, and that's totally fine. We're not bringing them in saying, hey, you have to write this with us. You know, shop all of your markets. And if there's a better fit outside of us, I recommend that you do that. But we're here to help the employers find those quality brokers that will look at all the options, dig underneath every single rock, and make sure that, you know, no stone is left unturned for them.
25: Yeah, and try to match up somebody that's going to understand their needs, whether it's a 10 life group or yes. 100 life group or 1,000 life yep. group. You know, you're looking for, those are all different categories. So you're looking to find a broker who really, maybe it's a broker that you know, all they do is small group. Mm-hmm. And they're really good at 1 to 25 or yep. 1 to 50. Now you switch gears and you go to somebody that's got 100 lives or 200 lives. Well, have you looked at self-funded? Mm-hmm. And oftentimes the employer goes, well, what does that mean? I don't know if I want to do that. That's scary. Mm-hmm. But if you have the right broker, talk about how that can make a difference. And they understand what's,
1: Knowledge is critical to making a decision. If they don't have the knowledge, you can't make a good decision, Stephen.
0: Oh, I completely agree. And that's why our brokers, I mean, they vary greatly. We have brokers that are really boutique, small group brokers, smaller shops, but do wonderful work. And we have a handful of national brokers that can handle, you know, any account that you could imagine. And you're absolutely right is, you know, if it's a group that's self-funding, makes a lot of sense. You want to make sure you have a broker that really knows what you need, because self-funding and level funding is a great way to control cost. But you have to understand the nuance, the compliance, and make sure that you know going into it what it is that you're purchasing.
1: Yeah, you also have to know the risk.
0: Yes.
1: You know, level funded sounds really good for the first couple of years, and then that bad claims you're hitting, what do you do?
0: Yep.
1: Okay, and you had to have a broker that understands that.
0: Not only that, but understands the different contracts, right? There's so many different contracts out there with the actual, like, run out, right? Making sure that you have enough run out. Are the administrative fees built in? Is my claims fund being funded properly? A lot of these carriers out there, they underfund the claims bucket dramatically so that the group never gets a surplus, and then they can justify a 20% increase year after year. You're basically fully insured at that point. So making sure that the contract benefits the employer, not just year one, but year two, three, four, and five.
1: Well, that's got a lot to do with the broker.
0: Yes.
1: And the character of the broker, okay? Yep. Because if the broker's selling, we just talked about this, they're selling price,
0: mm-hmm.
1: okay, and they're promising you on level premium, oh, the surplus is going to go back to you. It's going to apply to next year's. But in reality, that's not going to happen. They should know that.
0: Oh, yeah. I mean, it's very easy to look at a contract and see, wow, this is funding 90% towards stop loss and administration, 10% towards claims. It doesn't take a mathematician to know that's probably not going to work out long term.
1: Yeah, it's probably not going to work out long term. But again, you know, that's the responsibility of the broker.
0: Absolutely.
1: To do that and present to the employer and to do what they need to do. And unfortunately, that doesn't always happen.
0: Oh, absolutely. I mean, most of the plans being sold today, level funded, are funded underneath that arrangement. So it happens a lot.
1: Yeah, it does. And the unfortunate part of it is the blowback comes to the employer.
0: Yep.
1: Who then has to go back to his employees and change the plans and do this or do that or to adjust for the overall cost. And it really doesn't work out. So we're going to come back from the break here in a few minutes. We're going to continue this conversation. We'll talk with Mark about some of the things that they're doing out there to attract brokers into their program and how you as an employer, if you're not happy, what can you do to change that? Well, we'll talk about all of that. We'll be right back after the break. The website is brokersblock.com. Brokersblock.com. I was just up there this morning. They've changed it again, added some things to it. It's a great website with a ton of information. You're an HR director, you're a broker, you're an employer. You might want to take a look at that. It could make a difference. Stay tuned. We'll be right back after the break. You're listening to America's Healthcare Advocate, broadcasting coast to coast across the USA. 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
1: How did I lose weight? 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Lean, right here. 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I love this stuff. 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
6: We've talked a lot about measles over the past year, but mumps has largely flown under the radar, even though it's been making a bit of a comeback as well. That's because fewer people are getting the MMR vaccine, which stands for measles, mumps, and rubella. The vaccine's been around for decades. It is effective. It is safe. What makes mumps outbreaks difficult to contain is that symptoms usually don't appear for 2 to 3 weeks after someone's been exposed. And that can make it hard to pin down where that exposure took place. And someone who is infected can transmit the virus to someone else before they are symptomatic. If you get sick, which could manifest like a run-of-the-mill respiratory virus or the telltale swelling of your cheeks and jaw, all you can really do at that point is to treat the symptoms and also isolate yourself so you don't infect anyone else. I'm Dr. Sanjay Gupta, helping you live a better life.
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0: 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You're listening to America's Healthcare Advocate Show, broadcasting coast to coast across the USA on all of our stations across the country. Want to give a little shout out, WABC 1340 in Dalton, Georgia. Been with us for quite a while. Great people down there. 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So if you want to tell somebody about this, maybe you're a human resource director and you guys are not happy with your broker, you want to go to the boss and say, you know, we need to make a change. 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In studio with me today, Stephen Combs and Mark Worsma. They are here from Brokers Block to talk about what they're doing and how they're doing it. So, Mark, let's just talk about, you're kind of new on board here, but your background, what you're doing, and how you're allowing some of these brokers to do a better job of what they should be doing.
1: Yeah, Mark. Thanks, Kerry. Yeah, I appreciate the opportunity. Yeah, so I've worked about 35 years in the employee benefits space, and I've always worked for giant insurance companies. So
0: that's unfortunate.
1: Well, yeah, in retrospect. No, it's actually been great to get the experience, to get the training, to get the knowledge and relationships in the marketplace. So I met Stephen about 6-7 months ago, and he explained to me what Brokers Block was about, and it really lined up with what I'm passionate about. So I really have a lot of compassion for brokers and for groups in the small group space. It's been an undervalued, underserved space for as long as I've been in the business. And so I wanted to bring my experience and knowledge to brokers to help them become more efficient, to bring better value to their clients, and to kind of demystify the space, right? To help them understand that it's not that scary to go self-funded.
0: Well, it is actually scary if you're the employer of human resources trying to make a decision.
1: It can be, yes.
0: It's going to affect. Mm-hmm. You've got 50 employees. Maybe you've only got 10 employees. But the point is, if they don't understand, as we talked about in the last blog, knowledge is power. If they don't have, that's the responsibility of the broker, Mark.
1: Yeah, absolutely. And so these groups are every bit as important as our largest groups in terms of our employment population, as far as incomes and you know, livelihood, all of these things. We need to take care of our small group employers. That's really why I jumped into Brokers Block, was to bring that consultative experience that I have and help them navigate this kind of scary world of level funding. Right? There's solutions out there nobody's ever heard of before. We're bringing those solutions, but then helping brokers explain those to their clients. We're helping to make sure they don't step into the holes that you can step into. Stephen mentioned this earlier. You know, we've kind of learned quite a bit about the space that we can share through Brokers Block.
0: You know, it's funny because I look back, I've been doing this for 27 years, not quite as long as you. I came in a little later to game, but I remember when Level Premium first came out, and there was one particular carrier who I will not bother to name, who came in with these remarkable prices. And we wrote, we had some groups up in Minnesota, we had some groups in other places, and we wrote the policies. And the first year kind of went okay. The second year, we started seeing increases of 70%, 100%, all the rest of it. And then it dawned, because this is right when this first started years ago, it dawned on me that, okay, this is what's going on here. They're coming in and lowballing this in the first year, 2 years. And then the minute the claims hit, they'll renew you, because they couldn't say they're not going to renew you. They renew you. They just push the premium up 700% or 70% or 100%. And then obviously the broker had to run. And that happened to us 3 or 4 times. And I'm, you know, at that point, I'm like, we're done with these guys.
1: Yeah.
0: Okay. Because it was a game. And you learn through experience. But when you see that kind of thing, that behavior, then it's incumbent upon you as the broker. And you, I assume you guys, you know, part of what Stephen and all of you are doing, Ryan and everybody else in the company, is you're vetting these things before they become something that you're willing to put out there and promote on your platforms to the brokers that work with you.
1: Right. Yeah. Buying business is not a long-term strategy, right? It's going to come to roost, right? So a good example, the first account that I placed here in the Kansas City market, received proposals from our various carrier network. And we got one that looked really, really good, too good, right? So I picked up the phone. I called the producer, who I've known for many years. And I said, hey, I've got a phenomenal offer for you, but I'm concerned, right? When they come in that far below the renewal, and they're an outlier, right? There weren't other bids that looked like it. And I said, let's really look at this thing and decide what is the appropriate pricing for your client. And so we looked at it and we talked about it and we went back to the carrier and we negotiated a higher price than what they initially offered. It was still very competitive and very attractive for the client. But we actually built in some cost to it, but in the claims funding, not the fixed. Because the fixed, the employer can never participate in that, in their surplus, right?
0: Correct.
1: So it could run great, and the insurance carrier keeps all the money. So when we put money back into it, we put it into the claims funding so that if it does perform well, the employer will get the benefit of that.
0: And yeah, and it also reduced their risk.
1: It does. So, you know, a level funded plan technically doesn't have immediate risk, right? Because it's...
0: Technically.
1: Right, exactly. But the risk of taking a low rate and then having a huge increase the next time around, it really plays havoc with your budgeting if
0: Not only that, what do employees hate to hear? We're changing carriers next year.
1: Exactly.
0: And that comes from taking something like that at face value, not doing the deep dive to understand why does this look as good as it looks
1: right. In
0: comparison to everybody? What is it that these guys have got these other, and you're looking going, well, actually nothing. It's the way they structured this thing. Yeah. So that we're back to that selling price over benefit. Mm-hmm. And then, as you just said, when the chickens come home to roost
1: right. And
0: we get that 37, 47, 57% increase, it's like, also, if you're the broker in that situation, they're looking at you like, why did you sell me this? Why did you put me in this position?
1: Oh, yeah.
0: Yeah. Mm-hmm. So, I mean, it's a lose-lose for everybody.
2: Yes. Well, a big issue you run into it that happens as well is, and you get those 50-60% increases, a lot of carriers will look at that and say, something's going on in this group, and then DTQ it.
0: And that is a huge issue.
1: Huge risk.
0: And so here's what we're going to do. That was a really interesting point Stephen brought up. We're going to come back after the break, and we're going to talk about why that's like a blacklist, okay? You know, when you go to the next carrier, we'll talk about this when we come back and why you need to pay attention to that and why your broker needs to pay attention to it. And if they're not, they're not doing their job. So the website is brokersblock.com, brokersblock.com. You know, go up there. They've got a lot of information up there. You're the broker. If you're an employer or a human resource director, take a look at these guys and see what they can do. They're totally transparent. They actually, you know, do a lot of the work to help the brokers. They just heard Mark say they went out and they got all of the proposals, pulled them together, and then they came back to the broker and evaluated those. That is a much better way to do this, okay, especially if you're the broker out there and you've got a lot of these small groups. This is a great way to do this. It's going to make a lot of sense to you. Once again, the website is brokersblock.com, brokersblock.com. Stay tuned. We'll be right back after the break. You're listening to America's Healthcare Advocate, broadcasting here on the HIA Radio Network, coast to coast, across the USA. Don't go anywhere. Hello, I'm Kerry Hall, America's Healthcare Advocate. You know, we say this show is a show where we separate fact from fiction on the subject of healthcare. Whether it's the murder of Brian Thompson, who is the UnitedHealthcare CEO in New York City, or whether it's talking about hospital systems billing 330% of what Medicare allows to be charged. What does that mean? This is what we mean by separating fact from fiction on the subject of healthcare. When we hear carriers are making $4.6 billion more on their Medicare Advantage plans. Why is that? How is that? What's causing that? What is the star system that rates carriers for Medicare Advantage plans? We talk about all of that. What is your responsibility in terms of health care? We are the most obese country in the world right now. We are a country that spends more than any other country on health care. Of the top 10 countries in the world, we're number 10 in terms of the actual health compared to the dollars that we spend. Those are the subjects that we talk about here on America's Healthcare Advocate, where we really do separate fact from fiction on the subject of healthcare.
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4: On Friday's Guy Benson Show from New York City, Lieutenant General Keith Kellogg, retired, will be here on the very latest on Iran, also Russia. House Republican Whip Tom Emmer on the various goings-on on Capitol Hill. A busy week just wrapped up. And best friend of the program, Mary Catherine Hamm, is here on a number of political topics. All that and more coming up.
5: How did I lose weight? And I did. Lean, right here. I did. I love this stuff. Listen, Brickhouse Nutrition been with me for a long time. So chatting with Miles, I'm up at like 2:35. True story. I never minded being 2:35, but you know what minded? My knees that were falling apart and my back. 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So 235 was a lot. I said, I got to lose some LBs, Miles. He said, Dan, we're going to sick our team of docs and researchers on it, and we're going to get you a really good product because I don't want to take a lot of these needles and stuff. 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I'm telling you, I can vouch for it. I use it myself. Get healthier, lose that unnecessary, those unnecessary pounds, right? 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Helps your body burn fat, turn it into energy instead of storing it. No prescriptions, no needles. You've been thinking about losing weight. Let's go. No more wasted time. Try it today. Just

0: 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You're listening to America's Healthcare Advocate Show, broadcasting coast to coast across the USA here on the HIA Radio Network. You know, you're listening to this, you're intrigued. You think, you know, maybe what we're doing is not all that in a bag of chips. Well, maybe you ought to go to the website and take a look at these people. 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You're juggling 15, 20 groups. 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So this was interesting. You mentioned this when we went off the air. This used to happen constantly. You got a 15 life group, 20 life group, 50 life group. They got a bad increase. Okay, we got to go shop. And what is the care? Well, we need to see your claims data. What's your renewal rate? Well, we can't get the claims data. Well, what's your renewal? Oh, it's 37%. Red flag.
1: Yep.
0: Carrier goes, we don't want that group. This isn't an ACA, people. This is level funded and self-funded. We don't want that group. They've got a bad claims history. Talk about that, because that happens.
2: Mm-hmm. That, to me, is the biggest risk of underfunding your claims bucket, and that's why you're almost better off increasing rates a little bit to give you a little bit of a buffer, because what will happen is all these carriers are going to see that you had a massive claims year and you had a huge renewal because, you know, you ran high on your claims because they were underfunded, and they're not even going to make you an offer. They're just going to decline to quote. So you might have gotten, you know, 7 or 8 quality offers, whereas now you're only getting 2 or 3.
0: And they might not be quality.
2: Exactly, yeah.
0: Yeah.

0: And so you're in a box.
1: Yes.
0: And it's a box that hard to, but that should have been anticipated, mm-hmm. okay, by the broker that put that plan in place. Now, there are situations where no one has control. Somebody has a medical event, a heart attack, a stroke, or something along those lines. That's something you cannot control. But you also have to understand what that means whenever it comes time for that. If that does happen, how do you tackle that? How do you deal with it? So what do you guys do in a situation like that? Somebody comes to you, broker comes to you, employer comes to you and says, we just got whacked, mm-hmm. okay? And we can't get anybody to talk to us. I mean, we got two carriers here, but their rates are going to be horrible. Mm-hmm. The benefits, we're going to have to raise deductibles, raise co-pays, cost shift to our employees. That's going to piss the employees off. Mm-hmm. You're going to have a big problem. How do you guys deal with a situation like that?
1: So the funny thing is most brokers, when they first engage with us, it's because they're in that situation.
0: Uh-huh. Isn't that amazing?
1: Yeah.
0: Guess what? I'm in trouble. Mommy, come help me.
1: I need some help. Yeah, exactly. Yeah. So most brokers, I mean, they're not going to give you a shot on their whole block or their best business, and they really shouldn't. You got to test people out, and usually it's the challenging cases. And I will say you're not completely out of luck if you're in that scenario. It's about understanding what's going on. You need to understand, okay, who are the claimants? Are they still there? Are the conditions still there? Was it a shock claim? Were the claims underfunded? If we can see the buckets, we have some data to make an argument to our carriers of, sure, they ran hot. Sure, they got a big increase. However, the claims were underfunded.
0: Go back to what you just said. What if they're out? What if they're gone?
1: Yeah.
0: What if they went on Cobra,
1: yep.
0: and now they're on Cobra, they're paying the premium, the employer's not paying it anymore, the risk is being mm-hmm. handled, so they're off the plan.
1: Yep.
0: Okay, so how much of a difference does that make? And the carriers don't, I mean, the people that are going to bid, the carriers that are bidding, they don't know that.
1: Well, Cobra members sometimes are the ones screwing up the renewal.
0: It, very much so.
1: And there's some solutions out there, there's some vendors out there that, obviously, you can't force members to jump off Cobra, but a lot of times, even though the ACA subsidies did, you know, change, there's still a lot of times when ACA plans are more competitive than what your Cobra rates are.
0: Well, and here's the thing that employees don't get until the time that it happens. You go on Cobra, you're paying, my portion of the plan, mm-hmm. I'm paying the employer's portion of the plan, and I'm paying another 1% or 2% yep. on top of that.
1: Yep, right.
0: So you're eating the whole enchilada, yep. which is not what you signed up for. So really, when that happens and you go back to that employer and say, I want to talk to these people that are on Cobra, mm-hmm. and you show them, hey, you know, if you go on ACA, it's $500 a month less than what you got right now, and it's a better plan or as good a plan, yep. and you're not going to lose anything. You've done them a service. You've yep. done the employer service. Now connect the dots. You go back to the carrier and say they're off. Now what can we do?
1: Exactly. I mean, because think about the people taking Cobra. Sure, there's a handful that they just want the peace of mind to have the insurance. But most people on Cobra, there's a reason why they're okay with paying 102% of the premium.
0: 100%.
1: And it's because they're going to be high utilizers.
0: Yep.
2: Yeah.
0: And they've either got an ongoing comorbidity issue yep. that's causing a huge problem.
1: Yep.
0: Okay. Or they've got somebody in their family with the same issue, and they feel like they can't get off.
1: Yep.
0: I may be paying $1,200 a month for this or $2,000 a month, but I can't get off because the medical bills are going to be $200,000. Right. But if they move over to ACA with no underwriting and yep. get immediate coverage, mm-hmm. boom, that all goes away. Now maybe they're only paying $600, $700, $800 a month, and they've got as good or better than coverage.
1: Yep, exactly. Now people, they just don't even think about it. They don't even realize that that's even an option. So it's not because they're trying to stay on the group plan because they maybe think it's better. Maybe they do think it's better. But if they can look at the other options, a lot of times they can get something a lot more competitive.
0: Yeah, and that's really what, as Mark just talked about, that's what you guys are doing, is you're bringing them the whole picture.
1: Yes.
0: Because you have access to Peaches. I mean, you're working now with, you know, some of the different networks, HPN, the Blue Cross Network. Yes. Talk about that a little bit. Because, that again, that's access, mm-hmm. and that's critical.
1: Yeah, so we added on a new carrier partner, the TPA is called Array Health. They have access to the Blue Cross High Performance Network. Can get very aggressive on cost. It's a little bit more narrow than the Blue PPO, but it's still the Blue Cross Network, and it's nationwide.
0: And so, you know, it can be a little bit more narrow, but if it still gets some access to great carriers, yes. I mean, excuse me, great providers and mm-hmm. great hospitals, they don't need the full PPO network. So that can make a huge difference. That's like an EPO, am I right?
1: It is. Now, there are some providers in some markets that don't take it, so that's why we're always cautious whenever we're shopping a health plan, and we're making sure that all the necessary providers are in-network. So we'll recommend it when it makes sense, and we won't when it doesn't.
0: So even if they're not in the network, if there's an alternative provider inside that network they can move to,
1: yes,
0: that could make the difference, and it allows them, it affects everybody in the plan and allows the cost to come down based on the fact that you're doing something that affects everybody in the plan.
1: Exactly. There are some markets where there's a provider that you just have to have, right? And in those scenarios, it can be a knockout, but you're right. If there's multiple providers and you can make a switch, then yes, it could still make a lot of sense.
0: Yeah, and that's really kind of what you're trying to do, isn't it? To give them options that are going to make sense. Maybe those are options that that broker doesn't know about, that employer certainly doesn't know about, that could make a big difference for them.
1: Yeah, for the right broker and the right group, absolutely. And speaking of networks, we have a lot of regional networks as well. I mean, we have access to HealthLink in St. Louis and Illinois. It's a very popular network over there.
0: I used to use that, actually, when I was a broker, and I used it in Illinois. That's really funny that you brought that up, because it was a great network.
1: Yep, we have networks like that all across the country. So,
0: again, you know, it's having access that can make a difference. It can lower the cost, but not lower the benefits to the folks that are actually on the plan, because that's the challenge that the broker faces.
1: Exactly. What I like about those networks as well is, you know, they have their tier one network, right? But then if you have employees outside of the state, or let's say that you have kids in college, they have a tier two network as well. Same benefits, it's just if you're out of the state, this is the network that they gravitate towards. And our carriers have First Health. Some of them actually have Blue Cross as their secondary network.
0: That's remarkable. You don't see that very often.
1: Yeah.
0: And that Blue Cross is kind of like the American Express Platinum card.
1: Yeah, it is.
0: At least that's how people view it, Mark.
2: Oh, absolutely. 100%.
0: Yeah. I mean, there's some really, you know, Aetna's a really good carrier. I'm not a big fan of United. I'm sorry. I never have been. Mm-hmm. But, you know, you look at Aetna, Cigna, and Blue Cross is kind of like it's the American Express Platinum card. Mm-hmm. And it can make a big difference.
1: Yeah. Oh, yeah. Whenever we hear Blue Cross or your Spark, when we hear a TPA partner has access, we get excited.
0: Yeah, that's just like the Tego with our access to Blue Cross. It's a big difference. Mm-hmm. So the website, if you want to learn more, brokersblock.com. There's a lot of information up there, and they really do can make a difference. I mean, you know, we work with a lot of different brokers around the country, and the folks that work with them, like John Coleman and some of the other brokers they work with, these folks know what they're doing. It's a good place to take a look at what it is and how can it benefit you and how can it benefit your clients. 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We'll be right back after the break. We're going to wrap it up, but we're going to talk a little bit about ancillary benefits now. This is one that kind of gets away from people sometimes. We're going to talk about how they do that and what they do and how that can make a difference. Stay tuned. We're coming back right after the break here on America's Healthcare Advocate.

0: Hello, I'm Kerry Hall, America's healthcare advocate. You know, we say this show is a show where we separate fact from fiction on the subject of healthcare. Whether it's the murder of Brian Thompson, who is the UnitedHealthcare CEO in New York City, or whether it's talking about hospital systems billing 330% of what Medicare allows to be charged, what does that mean? This is what we mean by separating fact from fiction on the subject of healthcare. When we hear carriers are making $4.6 billion more on their Medicare Advantage plans, why is that? How is that? What's causing that? What is the star system that rates carriers for Medicare Advantage plans? We talk about all of that. What is your responsibility in terms of healthcare? We are the most obese country in the world right now. We are a country that spends more than any other country on healthcare. Of the top 10 countries in the world, we're number 10 in terms of the actual health compared to the dollars that we spend. Those are the subjects that we talk about here on America's Healthcare Advocate, where we really do separate fact from fiction on the subject of healthcare. 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
0: 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Once again, you're listening to this. You want to tell somebody about it or share it with somebody in your company, go to the podcast platforms. There are 16 of them. Apple and a couple of the others now are actually allowing us to put video up. So not only do we have it on the YouTube channel, it's also on a number of the podcast channels now. So the podcast channels are now adding video in some cases. So all the shows are up there. And this particular one, if of interest to you or can help you, this is a great place to go look at it. In studio with me from Brokers Block is Stephen Combs and Mark Wersma, and we're talking about what they do, how they do it, how it affects employers, and how it affects brokers, and how brokers can do a better job with their resources using these folks. So let's talk about ancillary, because this is one where it kind of gets away from people sometimes. Mm-hmm. And unfortunately, a lot of times, I think it's more driven by who can make the sale than it is by what is the real benefit. So mm-hmm. let's just talk about that. That's a trap that sometimes employers fall into, and then they find out this really didn't work out like we thought it was mm-hmm. going to work out. I mean, you know, they bring in a claim, you know, somebody goes on disability, whatever the case may be, and they move from temporary disability, permanent disability, and it's like you've got to go submit a bid to the Pentagon before you can get the claims paid. And I speak from mm-hmm. experience having to deal with that. And you don't know that sometimes going in. So talk a little bit about that and how you help educate and inform.
6: So when we start our broker's block, we always wanted to be very strategic in what we do or don't do. And so we figured out from the beginning we want to be experts in medical level funded. So right now we don't do any ancillary business direct. However, what we do is we set up a partnership with GIS Benefits. They're a national firm. They have access to all the carriers. They're absolute experts in the ancillary space and also enrollment space. Because the biggest thing when it comes to all of your benefits is education, right? If you're making any changes, the employees need to understand what those changes are. And so they have enrollers, they have enrollment technology, and they have all the carriers and the guidance for when things pop up like a disability claim to help with those.
0: So talk about how that works. I mean, there's this whole array of options you can pick out there. You've got dental, you've got vision, you've got disability, mm-hmm. you've got life insurance, which I always found interesting. Sometimes for $1 or $2 a month, the employer can put a $10,000, $20,000 life insurance policy on there. And the other part that I always found interesting was that the employees could actually buy up to a mm-hmm. bigger number. And it was always funny to me because you know who always bought the policies and bought up? The women.
6: Mm-hmm.
0: Not the guys.
6: Yep.
0: Mm-hmm. Guys, really, I don't know what it was, but they just can't get it through their head. Mm-hmm. But the women would always, I can get this on my husband? Yeah, I'm going to get this. Yeah. You know, not underwritten, straight through, okay? Mm-hmm. And then you can go up to a certain level. Talk a little bit about that and how that, because that's a piece, like when I did it, you know, we had 14 clinics, Shawnee Health in Marion, Illinois, and Carterville, Illinois. They ran all over rural Illinois, and I just remember doing that whole process, and those nurses and nurses aides and all the rest of them, they're like, oh wow, we can sign up our husbands and our children, mm-hmm. and they were all over. So talk a little about that. Yeah, why that kind of stuff is really important for people.
6: Absolutely. So a lot of brokers overlook ancillary completely. I mean, I've even had ancillary reps tell me from my broker days that they understand that ancillary conversation is the one that happens in the elevator after a good medical meeting. They understand it. However, there's a lot of low-hanging fruit there because a lot of advisors don't really get that deep into it. They kind of take what they're currently doing and mirror it or match it, as opposed to, hey, if you're just offering dental, vision, and basic life, voluntary life, worksite benefits, all of these are employee paid. But employees, yeah. I mean, they really love the benefits, and it makes them stickier employees, and it costs you nothing as an employer.
0: Yeah, I mean, I remember on the disability side, I would actually try to get them to do a short disability policy.
6: Mm-hmm.
0: Okay, and the primary reason, especially is that group I just talked about, they were 80% women. We put that in place, and it covered maternity leave. Oh, my God. Mm-hmm. You know, you would have thought I walked on water when I put that in place. And nobody had even told them about this in the past.
6: Mm-hmm.
0: It's like, yeah, well, we added this in. They've got full coverage whether on leave, while they're, you know, the whole nine yards. Made an enormous difference for these people.
6: Oh, exactly. And that's why it's super important to have enrollers for groups, especially if these are new benefits, because you can add in disability policy, short-term, long-term, worksite all day long. But if the employees don't understand what they're looking at on their enrollment platform, they might not sign up for something that they could really have used.
0: Yeah, but the other thing is that when they see that how inexpensive this is, mm-hmm. that, I mean, the way I always looked at this was, you know, and the way I presented it was, you've got a house payment and a car payment, okay?
6: Mm-hmm.
0: And whatever ancillary expenses you have on the side of that, okay? When your salary gets cut off because you're on maternity leave mm-hmm. or you've got to reduce whatever it may be, and this policy can come in and make up the difference in that, how much easier does that make your life?
6: Oh yeah, I mean it's incredible. I mean there's probably more people who go bankrupt due to disability than death. So I mean,
0: and that's interesting. I did not know that. That's a surprise.
11: Yeah, highest number of foreclosures in the United States are caused by long term disability.
0: I did not know that.
11: Yeah. That's remarkable.
0: Which, and it's such an easy thing to do.
11: I mean, I actually, this is funny because I actually have a client that we did years ago who is still on the disability policy we wrote with Guardian. Still on. He's been on it for 15 years. And he's on it till he's 65.
6: Yeah. I mean, it's so inexpensive. Why wouldn't you?
11: No, well, it was for them, it made it, he was in a horrible accident.
6: Yeah.
11: He's functioning, but he's not functioning to level even before.
6: Oh, he's still getting the benefit.
11: He's still getting the benefit 15 years later. Yeah, he goes till he's 65. I remember when I wrote it, I had no idea. He was a contractor for the federal government in Afghanistan. And we put all of that in place and made a huge difference. And who knew he was going to wind up in an accident at home on a bicycle after he survived two tours in Afghanistan. Yeah. But it's made a their lives would have been a disaster if he hadn't gotten that money.
6: Oh, absolutely. I mean, you lose a paycheck for that long. I mean, how can you plan for retirement? How can you? I mean, you'd have to cut everything out.
11: Yeah, there's none of that. None of that works. And so, but that's your job, Mark, as the brokers, to go and explain, look, you know, you're sitting here today, everybody's healthy, happy, all the rest of it. If an event happens tomorrow, how are you going to pay the mortgage? If you don't have any life insurance, how are you going to pay the mortgage? How are you going to put that kid through school? How are you going to put that kid through college? You know, whatever the case may be, that all goes out the window. And so, you know, if you're offering, you're saying to them, broker, here's these people can do it all for you. All you have to do is go and sit down with him and let them help you make the presentation and lock and load. And then they come in and do all the work, basically.
6: Exactly.
11: Yeah. And that's really kind of the message that Broker's Block is delivering, is that across the board, whether it's on the health side, the level benefits side, or whatever the case may be, is that you guys are actually going in there and making a difference.
6: Absolutely.
11: That's the mission. And that's the mission that's going to continue.
6: Yeah, for sure. We're just going to keep on adding more products, more stuff to our
11: portfolio. Yeah, and adding more carriers and more networks, all the rest of it. And it's going to work out really well. It's Broker's Block. 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Thank you guys for coming in here.
6: Thank you for having us.
11: Yeah, well, I think we're delivering a lot of good information today, and that's really what this is all about. 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If you want information, go up there. They'll be happy to chat with you. They're really good at what they do, and they can make a big difference if you're the broker or you're the employer. And now I leave you with this thought from Albert Einstein: the one who follows the crowd will usually get no further than the crowd. The one who walks alone will likely find himself in places no one has ever been. Remember, friends, it's a funny thing about life. If you refuse to accept anything but the very best, you most often get it. Thank you for listening to America's Healthcare Advocate Show, broadcasting coast to coast across the USA here on the HIA Radio Network. 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
13: Fox News. The war in Iran continues as the U.S. awaits a peace deal with the regime. The dialogue is expected to revolve around Tehran's nuclear program. Here's Fox's Rich Edson.
14: American and Iranian officials say they've made significant progress in negotiations on a ceasefire agreement. Senior administration official says the two sides are about 80 to 85% of the way there. Iranian Foreign Minister Abbas Araghchi writes a deal, quote, has never been closer. Pending its finalization, the media should refrain from entering speculation about its content. Specifics are unclear, though a senior administration official suggested an initial phase would extend the ceasefire for 60 days when Iran would reopen the Strait of Hormuz, agree to dismantle its nuclear material and ship it out of the country, and end its support for terrorist groups across the region. If Iran hits certain performance metrics, then it could receive access to billions in frozen assets.
13: Vice President Vance says Iran will receive no funds or cash signing a deal. The vice president adding they would have to meet their obligations before seeing any economic benefits. A key surveillance tool that would allow the U.S. to collect intelligence abroad has expired. Here's Fox's Chad Pergram in Washington.
15: Legal authority for the government's foremost intelligence gathering weapon to foil terrorism, FISA Section 702, expires. There's worry about unprecedented vulnerabilities this summer. A bipartisan coalition tanked an emergency FISA extension in Congress. FISA siphons the calls, emails, and texts of foreign intelligence targets. But a court ruling says the government can still track suspect communications, despite a lapse in the law. However, it's unclear if telecommunications companies will provide digital breadcrumbs to the government, lacking a congressional safeguard. Croner, the FISA expert, says people shouldn't worry now.
13: America is listening to Fox News.
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Welcome to the Retirement Income Hour with Mark Falter, a show built with your financial future in mind.

0: Retirement Income Hour. I'm Mark Falter. Most people spend their entire lives building wealth and 5 minutes destroying it. Why? No plan, no instructions. That equals no protection. Today we're talking about estate planning. Not for the ultra rich, but for anyone who doesn't want the government, the courts, or chaos deciding what happens to their life's work. So the title of today's show is Protect Your Wealth, Protect Your Family, Estate Planning. This is probably one of my favorite in the top three and maybe my favorite topic. I've been doing estate planning workshops for, 7, 8, 9 years, maybe even a decade. Used to do them in a public workshop setting. We're offering you a couple of things because I know you're going to have some questions after this show's over, and we're going to provide for that. Now, my goal in today's show are two things, two main things. One, I want to cover the most critical aspects of estate planning in such a way that most, if not all, of your questions are answered. Second, most importantly, I want to offer you an opportunity to address your estate planning needs with one of our competitively priced, very competent attorneys. Now, whether or not you take us up on that, working with one of our attorneys or not, you're still going to be able to get the information you need in order to develop or at least get started in the development of an estate plan based on today's show. Because at the end of the day, this is a show built with your financial future in mind. Now, as I said, as simple as I may make this today, understand there is still a strong chance you're not going to get all of your questions answered. More information about estate planning through our estate planning kit. Estate planning, commonly asked questions. It's got a little bit of other information about estate planning and wills and trusts in it. Then it's got the infamous 16 questions. What is the 16 questions, you might ask? It is 16 questions that if you answer these questions, you're going to be well on your way to development of an estate plan. Why did I formulate these? So that you would have a guideline to go by in the development of an estate plan, be able to get with an attorney. By the way, if you want to sit with our attorney and go through estate planning, just at least some questions, you can do that for free. I'll get you 1 hour with him for free. But one of the things I urge you not to do, now listen, very important. Don't go online and do an estate plan. I have had attorneys tell me they'd have been better off just going through probate. Just sit down with him, map it out. Now, if you want to work with our attorney, he'll do a full-blown trust for $1,850. That's a heck of a good price. Price it out. See if that's not true. So again, a couple of options. You can come to our free estate planning workshop at 6 p.m. on March 4th at our offices, or call and ask for the kit or both. 16 questions and the estate planning kit. 844-777-6275. Again, 844-777-MARK. Now, I'm going to break today's show down into a few parts, keeping it simple. Number one, why good estate planning is important. Number two, some of the components of a good estate plan. Number three, items that should be part of any good estate plan, but sometimes aren't. And then finally, what you can do to establish your estate plan and take the next steps. So with no further ado, let's launch off into our first item in the topic of estate planning is why good estate planning is important, is to avoid unnecessary legal costs. You know, if someone becomes incapacitated without a thing called a durable power of attorney, give you a little hint, That's one of the things that I talked about. I'm going to talk about in point number three, items that should be part of an estate plan sometimes aren't. If someone is incapacitated without a durable power of attorney, what do I mean by incapacitated? Meaning that they don't die right away. They carry on for a little while, months, years, who knows, but are not able to make decisions. And there's not a financial power of attorney present, it can cause major expensive problems. Another little thing of avoiding unnecessary legal costs is avoid this thing called probate. Probate can cost 5 to 10% of the assets in an estate. Heck, I've seen it go higher than that. You know, if someone owns property in 10 different counties, probate becomes extremely expensive. Another little way to avoid unnecessary legal costs, which really is another little document that sometimes isn't involved in estate plans, a little thing called a beneficiary deed. Got a quick question for you. What happens if you or you and your spouse, both owners of your house, your real estate, die, and you don't have a beneficiary deed? I'm going to give you a minute to think about it. I know what you're thinking. You're thinking it's going to go to your family, going to go to your children. Some of you actually think it's going to go to your children, and your children are minors. Well, without that beneficiary deed, guess where it goes? Probate. One of the reasons why we put it in our estate plans. So why good estate planning is important? Topic one is avoiding unnecessary legal costs. Point number two underneath that is avoiding additional tax losses. I mean, you could face estate tax plus state and federal. Anybody want to take a guess if you have estate tax hit your estate due to lack of estate planning, what the percentage of estate tax is? By the way, the highest federal tax bracket is 37%. You want to take a guess on how much estate tax is? 40%. 40% is what it is. You know, through the utilization of different types of trusts, such as irrevocable trusts, islets, dynasty trusts, things like that, you can avoid that cost. Now, you're thinking to yourself, estate taxes, isn't the limit on that pretty high? Yeah, it's up to $15 million, $30 million a couple. Let me ask you a quick question. We added $4 trillion to a already expensive $36 trillion deficit. Got that up to $40 trillion. In 3.5 years or 3 years, whenever we're looking at a new president, what's the chances you think of them changing that to help generate taxes? I would say pretty high. When I developed my trust, that limit was down to $1.2 million. Now, another reason why good estate planning is important, possible protection from a little thing called Medicaid spend down. You've worked your whole life. You've gotten a family farm. You love it. You hunt on it. It's been in your family for 300 years. And you become one of those that are incapacitated. And you need to get care taken care of cost-wise. Care is not free. In other words, you need to go to a nursing home. Or you need somebody to come in the home and help you. Well, there's a couple of ways to pay for it. One way is your own personal assets. This way is what some people will do, but comes a point in time you might run out of assets. There's another way to pay for it. It's called Medicaid, not Medicare, but Medicaid. It's another side of the whole process of Medicare, Medicaid, and it's strictly to pay for nursing homes. That's all it does. But you got to be pretty much broke in order to get it. As a couple, you have to have, basically, you have to have your assets down to $162,000. As a single person, $2,000. assets get over that, and you can't get Medicaid to pay. So avoiding Medicaid spend down. And again, we get back into different types of trusts that can help you avoid that. Another reason why estate planning is very important. It relieves loved ones from tough emotional decisions. You know, you're in a scenario, let's say that you're, 6 months on a ventilator, and children have to start making the decisions. Do they pull the plug? One says yes, one says no. You're just helping them avoid some of those tough financial decisions. I literally got to sit and watch that happen. The decision, I'm going to get back to this here in a minute when we talk about healthcare directives. I got to watch my, or unfortunately got to watch my wife go through the process of having to make a decision on her mother. Feeding tube, no feeding tube. At what point do we pull the plug? And it was a tough, it was very tough. But all that stuff can be lined out ahead of time. And last but not least, under the heading of why good estate planning is important, you avoid, hopefully, some of the fighting. You avoid or at least reduce family tension. Have you ever known of families to fight over money? Let me rephrase that question. Have you ever known of families to not fight over money? You know, I mean, you've seen it before. I've seen families be torn apart over this type of thing. Heck, I saw a scenario where two sisters didn't talk anymore because there was two sisters, one mother that passed away and one snow globe, a globe. You shake it, it makes snow. That's what it was. It was an antique, I guess, and one of them both wanted it. And there was one. If I'd have been that mother, I'd have broke that snow globe before I died. But two families didn't talk anymore. I mean, you've seen it. You know the stories. But having, again, all of this stuff lined out before you pass away is the best way to do it. Now, I know there's a handful of you that were already on the edge, ready to do something in the way of an estate plan, just didn't know how, you were thinking about probably going online. Don't do that. And developing an estate plan. Matter of fact, talking to our attorney that said, Mark, I have been doing nothing but solving problems lately of people that went online and developed these things. So you were right on the edge. You heard what I said, and you're thinking, that sounds like something I'd like to get some more information on. Well, I've got some more information for you. Ask for our estate planning kit. It's got 16 questions in it. 16 questions. If you answer, you're going to be well on your way to development of an estate plan. 844-777-6275. Again, 844-777-MARK. Now, what are some of the components that make up a good estate plan? I'm going to be getting into that right here on the Retirement Income Hour.
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0: to the Retirement Income Hour. I'm Mark Falter. We're talking today about estate planning. Matter of fact, the title of today's show is Protect Your Wealth, Protect Your Family, Estate Planning. Now, we talked about, before the break, why estate planning is important. I'm now going to get into some of the components of a good estate plan. Well, first thing it has is a clear, crystal clear, disposition or division of assets. It gives you a clear idea of how assets are supposed to be handled. You know, if you got two or three children, how things are going to be divided out. Cash versus houses versus real estate. You know, some say one of the parties in a marriage brought assets into the marriage. They want that going to their children. Another party, they want their assets going to their children. Well, the first thing with any good, clear disposition of assets are beneficiary listings. Now, what I'm about to say under beneficiary listings, this is not only accurate for estate planning, this is information you can use when working with your beneficiaries on your life insurance, your investments, or anything of that matter. Beneficiaries come in two flavors. You got your primaries, and then you've got your contingents. Primaries and contingents. Primaries typically a spouse, contingents are typically the children. So let's kind of map it out here. You've got a primary beneficiary, a spouse. What happens if you and your spouse die together? Then it goes to the contingents. We all know this. Let's say you got three children. So you die and your spouse dies with you. The assets get divided by three children. Quick question for you. You ever think, is it possible? Is it in the realm of possibility that one of those three children could be with you when you both die? Same car accident. Not to get morbid, but could happen. All right. Well, you've got a third of the assets that was about to go to that child. Where do it go? Let's say that child has children and those children are minors. Do you want those assets split between the other two children, or do you want it going to your grandchildren? I will tell you what most people say. Not saying it's right or wrong, just it's a way to do it. They want it going to the children of the child, the grandchildren. Well, this is actually, by the way, one of the reasons why I'm a strong advocate of trusts, when some attorneys I've even seen say, I'll do a will. What are you going to do if those children are minors? You got to have something that can retain those assets. See, first of all, I'm going to talk about that here in a minute. Wills don't hold items. They just pass it through. A trust is the only thing you can get that will actually retain and hold those items, and that's what you need for a minor. So, but the bottom line, you want it going to the children, If you want it going to the children of the child, it is a thing called per stirpes. If you want it going to the other two children, that is a thing called per capita. Per capita and per stirpes are distinctly different. Good that you know the difference between the two, and you have probably never heard of that term per stirpes. And if you haven't, you probably didn't choose it. And if you didn't choose it, the default setting is per capita. And you just left your grandchildren high and dry. Accidentally, but it still happened, and you're dead. Now you understand why it's so important to get the 16 questions that's in the estate planning kit. We line all this stuff out, and then you don't have to leave it to happenstance. That's one of the many questions in the 16 questions we've formulated to keep you from going online and developing a trust. Will save you a ton of time and money with an attorney. Love to give it to you. Can't give it to you if you don't ask for it. How do you get it? 844-777-6262. 877-877-7575. Again, 844-777-MARK. You're listening to the Retirement Income Hour, and I am Mark Falter. We're talking today about estate planning, how you can get things organized and pass on things flawlessly to where your family loves you as much after you're dead as they do now. And I'm not kidding when I say that. I have seen estates in such a mess. Matter of fact, I may or may not have lived through some of those where you're wondering, what was that parent thinking? They weren't thinking. That was the problem. They didn't have the 16 questions. So we talked about beneficiaries. We talked about the two flavors, the primaries, the contingents, the per capitas, the per stirpes. And I'm going to take a little side jaunt here and talk about those minors. Let's come back to those minors again. Because I've seen people that had wills thinking they were taken care of well. Grandchildren are going to get what they need and all that. And I tell them, if you've got minors anywhere with any possibility of getting assets upon your death, you got a problem. Now, the problem is, minors can't be given assets. Not in the state of Missouri, Kansas, or Oklahoma, they can't. Minors can't be given assets. Who is going to control it? Schwab can't take instructions from a minor. Heck, the minor doesn't even know how to give Schwab instructions. They've got to be taking instructions from an adult that has financial power of attorney, one of those little documents that should come with any good estate plan, over said minor. They have guardianship of minor. All the stuff is laid out in a good estate plan. And then the minor has got a little thing called a HEMS standard. H-E-M-S. HEMS standard. Healthcare, education, maintenance, and support. Healthcare, education, maintenance, and support. They can then get those assets for one of those four reasons. Without that, child's 13, assets put into an account, can't touch them until they hit 18, and then guess what happens at 18? They get it all at once. Have you ever known an 18-year-old to be able to handle lots of money? Have you ever known an 18-year-old to be able to handle any money, leave alone a lot of money? I've actually had people in my office when talking about this to say, yes, our 18-year-old could do it. I'm thinking, may the force be with you. You think they can. I have been doing this for four decades, and I still haven't met the one that can do it. Now, let me run you. I love scenarios. You know why I like scenarios? Because it could happen. Let me run you through another scenario. Minor, everything set up in the estate plan. Parents die, and you and your spouse die. Parents die. They were in the same accident with you. Grandkids were left with the babysitter. And the grandkids, yeah, I can think of some morbid scenarios. I apologize for that. But hey, it all comes with the turf. The money is left to the minors. Minors have got it in a trust because you listened to this show. You went through the process to come into our free workshop, or you took us up on getting the 16 questions. You had things lined out. It is perfect. Minors get the money. There's a HEM standard ready to enact itself. And then all of a sudden, crazy cousin Eddie decides he wants some of those assets. So what he does, he knows those kids aren't old enough to really decide for themselves. He comes in and appeals to those children. And he contests. What is contesting, you might ask? He doesn't like the way the trust was written. He contests. Well, guess what? We have thought of that. In our trusts, we put a little thing called a do not contest clause. Matter of fact, this goes for the children too. Really actually helps out with the children more than it does crazy Uncle Eddie. And that is, if you've got three children and you've split it a third, a third, a third, and one of those children decides one third equals 50%, and they contest, the do not contest clause squashes that. It says, if you can test, you're out. This is one of the reasons, again, why I love trusts. Now, why would you have a trust over a will? What is the difference between a trust and a will, you might ask? Well, all of this is lined out in Missouri Wills and Trusts, Frequently Asked Questions. Missouri Wills and Trusts, Frequently Asked Questions. And in fact, Oklahoma, it's got it in there also. And that is actually part of the estate planning kit. A kit of which I'd love to give to you free of charge. How do you get it? 844-777-6275. What's in that kit? Missouri, Kansas, Oklahoma, Wills and Trusts, Frequently Asked Questions. The 16 questions that you will ask to get yourself well in the way of the development of an estate plan, all of which is wrapped up in one kit, 844-777-6275. And again, 844-777-MARK. Now back to the question, what the heck is the difference between a will and a trust? When would you want one versus the other? I'm going to be explaining that and more right here on the Retirement Income Hour.
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I'm Mark Falter. We're talking about estate plans today. We're talking about what you can do to develop an estate plan that will work for you. Now, before the break, I talked about wills and trusts, didn't I? I talked about what's the difference between wills and trusts. Let's get into that. A will lists who you want as your beneficiaries, and it's basically like the mother of all beneficiary listings. It encompasses most everything, and it gives the judge instructions on how to disperse your stuff. Now, I want you to hear what I said. It gives the judge instructions on how to disperse your stuff. You should be thinking right now, why on earth is there a judge involved in the mix? Because your stuff went to probate. Wait a minute now, Mark. I had a will. You just said I had a will, and it gives the judge instructions on how to deal with your stuff.

0: if you have a will, it will go through probate. That's what will stands for. Will go through probate. No, I'm kidding. It doesn't stand for that. But it will go through probate. That's how you solve a will. And I know you're shocked right now because you're thinking, I got the will to avoid probate. Well, you didn't. It's better than not having a will. So here's how it works. If you develop nothing, don't do anything. Do what Aretha Franklin did. Or do what Prince did. Nothing. And all of your stuff will enter into probate. And someone will have to come in like a judge and determine where things go. And it will be a mess and your family will fight. And there will be wondering, why did you do this? You made all great financial decisions and you screwed it up here. If you have a will, at least it'll help the judge know where you want things to go. But you don't want things going through probate. That was one of the unnecessary legal costs we talked about. Well, there's a way to avoid that. Don't do a will. Do a trust. And this is one of the reasons why, through our attorneys, we offer a trust for $1,850. I dare you to find it less expensive than that. Through an attorney this good, at least. $1,850. You can develop a trust with all of the facets you need in it. And a trust will help you avoid probate. Because probate is a public process. Probate, the estate will be publicized. You die, the estate will be publicized. Do you think it's remotely possible that if the estate is publicized upon your death, that that could bring predators and creditors? The answer would be yes. I had a buddy, a friend of mine, still a friend of mine. He's in California. He's actually an attorney. But back long time ago, he used to sell cars and used to sell GM products. Here is one of their ways of doing it. This practice is still done. It's actually easier because we have a little thing called the internet. Person would die. Things would go into probate. He's in the state of California, and he would pull up probate cases. He would then go to the library because you had to do that then. You don't have to do that now. You can actually just find it on the internet. And you can pull the address to the beneficiaries. You can actually tell on a probate case what's given, how much is given, who the people are given. Shoot, man, you can even get down to the type of investments it was. Anyways, they would take the address to said beneficiaries that are about to receive a lot of money and mail them a Corvette brochure. And he said, we sold more Corvettes that way. Cash down, baby. You know, you give money to an 18-year-old that you think can handle money, give them $300,000. They don't have any problem at all putting $150,000. It's only half into the Z06 Corvette. Shoot, it's red and it's fast. So if you want your stuff publicized upon your death, then get a will and go through probate. If you don't, get a trust. And probate can last a while too, typically 12, 18 months to go through probate. But trusts avoid all that. Trusts are private. Trusts are not publicized. And I want you to think of it like this. A trust is like a container. Here's an easier way. You got to put things into trust. Trust like a living, breathing entity. Here is an easier way that I have found to explain a trust. Think about this. You go down to your Fidelity office and you develop an IRA. You sign your name on the dotted line and you set up an IRA account. You are now the owner of an IRA. You don't fund it. You just start it. It's an account in your name. You get a statement at the end of the month, and it says zero. And it's Fidelity's name and your name at the top. Got it? You are now the owner of an IRA. That's like starting a trust. But what the heck good is an IRA if you don't put a certain amount of money in it? So you write a check for $1,000. You put it in it. Let me ask you a quick question. Did you lose control of that $1,000? No. It's $1,000 in an IRA. Same thing with the trust. You put assets into the trust. You don't lose control of those assets. They go into the trust. You are the owner of the trust. And what did you just do? You funded the trust. just like you funded that IRA. So you put items into the trust. All of the items into the trust then have all of the divisions that you've established in the wording of the trust and where they should go. All the little HEM standards are in order. All of your minors are getting taken care of. It's great. And you're thinking to yourself, this sounds great, Mark. That's what I've been wanting to do. Well, you can get it done. Hey, just sit down with one of our attorneys and talk for free. It doesn't cost you anything to do that. And if you decide to develop a trust, he'll charge you $1,850 to do it. And we will make sure that the trust is funded. Development of a trust is one thing. The funding of it is a whole separate thing, and it's very important that you do that. In other words, you develop the trust, then you take your house, your cars, your bank accounts, all that stuff, you start funding the trust with them. How do you do that? You change the titling on the account to the name of the trust, or you can just put it out, the trust is one of the beneficiary listings. Maybe the contingent beneficiaries instead of the kids, and then the trust sends it out to the kids. That process, by the way, is called funding the trust. Sounds easy, doesn't it? It is easy. Well, obviously it's not as easy as it sounds, and that's one of the reasons we're going to be covering that next, because Michael Jackson missed it. Yes, Michael Jackson. He's one of the few stars that had a trust and didn't fund it. $650 million went through probate. Now, how do you avoid that? We're going to be talking about that right here on the Retirement Income Hour.
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0: 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We're talking about estate planning and how to protect your family, protect your wealth, and wrap it up in a bow where your family will appreciate all that you did for them and not cuss you after you die because you left them such a mess. Actually, the title of today's show is Protect Your Wealth, Protect Your Family. Estate planning. We're talking about estate planning. We're talking about how you can develop an estate plan. And we're talking about Michael Jackson right before the break. Yeah, Michael Jackson, he ended up having an estate. You know, you hear about these stars. Oh, shoot, man, I could name you a laundry list of stars. Prince, Aretha Franklin, list goes on and on and on of stars that did not have an estate plan. They didn't develop one. I think, personally, they have a reason for doing it. I think they get asked for free stuff their whole lives so long they get tired of it and they figure, I'm going to let you all fight over it. And they just want to make it as hard as possible. That's kind of my theory, but I'm kind of cynical, so what do you expect? Michael Jackson, he didn't do that. He didn't want to do that. He wanted to leave it neatly. Neverland, remember that? Well, he did, and he developed a trust. But he didn't put anything in it. $650 million needed a little thing called a pour over will to walk it through probate. So we talked about trusts in the earlier part of the show. Let me walk you through a trust. What exactly are the parts of a trust? Actually, let me start off by talking about the parts of a will. It's a little easier. A will has a will. One on the husband, one on the wife. Then a will should have, this is part of those documents that should be involved in an estate plan, a financial power of attorney and a healthcare power of attorney. We're going to talk about those two documents right here in a minute. And then there should be a beneficiary deed. That is how, or warranty deed, something like that. That's how you get these, the real estate onto the next generation. It's the beneficiary listing for real estate. That should come with a will. Well, a trust has all of those same things with it, except it's got a trust. And for some reason, they call the will now a pour-over will. Well, poor old Michael Jackson's pour-over will had to do everything because they didn't put anything in the trust. I'll never understand that. I'm a big fan of trust because, frankly, for the price that our attorneys do it, $1,850, shoot, you can't. It's not that much difference between that and the price of a will. I find a lot of people do a will because they don't want to pay the money $3,000, $4,000, $5,000, $6,000, $7,000. Heck, I've heard $8,000, $10,000 for the development of a trust. They just want to get it less expensively than that. So we've talked a little bit about wills. We talked a little bit about trusts, some of the differences between the two of them. Let's talk about trusts specifically because I talked to you at the beginning of the show a little bit about Medicaid spend down, how to avoid it. Estate taxes, how to avoid that, or it's different types of trusts is how you avoid this. So let me talk about a few different types. One is the most common one you'll do, which is the revocable living trust. The trust that you can change after you do it. That's why they call it revocable. The second type is an irrevocable trust. An irrevocable trust is how you get assets out of your name. It's like giving them to another person, putting them into an irrevocable trust. An irrevocable trust is, believe it or not, irrevocable. You don't want to be able to revoke it. Why would you want this? Medicaid spend down. Got that family farm. You don't want it to get taken in the process of having to use cash out assets for a nursing home. Put the farm in an irrevocable trust. How to avoid estate taxes? Again, through the use of an irrevocable trust. There's definitely, let's put it this way. A person doesn't end up with only an irrevocable trust in most cases. It's usually accompanying a revocable trust. Then, another type. Now, these are not all of the different types of trusts out there. You've got your special needs trust. Let's say you've got a child that is disabled. It's getting government money. I met one party, a client of mine, who had a child in the, they were going to be a nun, so they couldn't get assets. Well, that would go into a special needs trust. But there are several different types of trusts, all of which our attorneys know how to do, and all of which you can get done, very competitively priced. Matter of fact, $1,850 to do a trust. How do you get it? 844-777-6275. Again, 844-777-MARK. And we can talk to you how you can get that, or at least sit down with an attorney for 1 hour free. Now, I told you that I would break this show down into four parts, and the final part was items that should be part of any good estate plan. I talked about them during the show. One is a durable power of attorney for financial matters. Let's talk about this for a minute. Do you know how few people have a financial power of attorney? Here is what we do when we think of death. We think of living, and then we think of dying. And there's no pause in between the two because we don't like to think about the pause. That pause can pause for months or years. You're in a coma. Let me run this scenario by you. I'm going to run a true scenario. They're the best scenarios. Couple comes to the workshop, husband and wife. Then they come into the office. $1.4 million. $1.2 million in the husband's name. $200,000 in the wife's name. Both of them have dementia. The husband's dementia progresses longer, faster than the wife's. They did not have a financial power of attorney. We couldn't do anything on them because they did not have capacity to sign. And what had to happen is the husband had to be committed to a home, and his assets went into conservatorship because she did not have a financial power of attorney. And guess what she saw happen overnight, quickly? $1.4 million in assets turned into $200,000 just like that. She had to go to a court just to get any assets for any reason of his assets because she didn't have a financial power of attorney. Very important to have one. A healthcare power of attorney. This lets you make the healthcare decisions on somebody. Both documents that are very needed with any good estate plan. And all of these components are part of a great estate plan. So, what is your next step? If you want to find out more, ask for our estate planning kit. It's got 16 questions in it. 16 questions. If you answer, you're going to be well on your way to development of an estate plan. 844-777-6275. 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Estate planning isn't about dying. 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
7: 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A professional advisor should be consulted before implementing any investment strategy. 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
9: 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But more than that, isn't it time to make memories that will last a lifetime? Have you ever looked at a calendar with a picture of a snow-capped mountain reflecting in a mirror-smooth lake? Or maybe a picture of a white sandy beach with turquoise seas beckoning you to dive in? Or have you ever heard the Blue Danube played while you're on the Danube? Look, you can keep dreaming, or you can make your own pictures and memories that will last a lifetime. Stay tuned for Mark Comfort and Vacation Views. Learn what an exciting...
10: 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And I did. 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I love this stuff. Listen, Brickhouse Nutrition been with me for a long time. So chatting with Miles, I'm up at like 235. 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
14: 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My goodness gracious, a week ago today. June 6th, D-Day. We were at the biggest event we've ever done in our cruise holidays history in 37 years. 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This event, oh my gosh, Jess Cummins, our office manager and operations manager, Nicole Busenbark, on our marketing team and graphic arts design. She does all our websites, everything. 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I never would have ever thought about doing this big extravaganza seminar and sale at the Hy-Vee Arena. My goodness gracious, did it go great. What a wonderful venue. You know, free parking, easy to get to. That Rock Island Bridge, I took all of my 19 vacation company representatives to the Rock Island Bridge and spoiled them on Friday night after we set up down there. We had four basketball courts that we spread out, all 19 different booths, and we had three seminars going on every 30 minutes. And the vendors that were then there, the representatives of each company were there to talk to you about individual vacations. And man, we had almost 1,000 people. We're not 100% sure how many people showed up because there was a basketball tournament on the floor above the bottom floor. And holy cow, those people obviously did not RSVP or register for our event, but they came. There had to be 100 or 200 of the moms and dads between games that came there. But we had at least 1,000 people there that I think 900 or so had registered with us. And what we liked so much is how many people that had never done business with us were there. And I'll tell you, though, it proved beneficial at that nine-hour event. And what I mean by that is there were so many people who had come to the event that had never done business with us, but they had something they booked. Like I'll give you an example. Several people came and they had booked Viking, both river and ocean cruises. And because all of these representatives from all of these companies were telling each and every person that came to them how wonderful the service is at Cruise Holidays of Kansas City and Comfort Tours, and that they were really better off booking with Cruise Holidays than direct with them, say in this example of Viking. We had immediately three bookings with Viking that were direct bookings. The customers transferred them over to us. And I don't know if you know you can do that, but you can do that, and people do that all the time. And we ended up, oh my gosh, I think with close to 10, 12, it might have been a little bit more, probably will be more by the time this two-week window is over with, where the sale prices are allocated. So again, the sale prices will go be valid till next Saturday, the 20th. And I would say, to you, if you have booked direct, and I know a lot of people do that because they're looking late at night or in the weekends when we're not open, just tell them you want that that you're booking serviced, that's the word, serviced by Cruise Holidays of Kansas City. Do say Kansas City because there are other Cruise Holiday stores around the country, as you probably know. So tell them that you want your booking service by Cruise Holidays of Kansas City. And then, like, for example, all of the sale prices that we had and added values would be added to everything you had. You get to keep exactly what you have, plus you get the added values that we had during that sale. So if that's you, if you've got something booked direct, call us, or, well, you have to do it, actually. You have to call them or email them and tell them your name, your booking number, and you want it transferred to Cruise Holidays of Kansas City for servicing. Then we will, if you're new to us, assign you a vacation advisor and a vacation coordinator to help you with the service of your booking. And again, remember, that's what we do. You know, so easy to book direct. I sure get that. But what we do different than anybody in the country is we just give outstanding service. We know the tours to take. We know the destinations. We know the different cruise lines. We know ocean cruise lines. We know the different river cruise lines. We know the all-inclusive resort companies, the tour operators like Funjet and Globus. And I'll tell you what, you will find, like all of these 19 vacation company representatives were telling our first-time guest at the extravaganza last Saturday, that they were better off booking through Cruise Holidays at Kansas City, that they would not only get the same price, same cabin, same stateroom, same everything, but perhaps even better if we have added values or some kind of sale going on, plus the service, the full service that we give each and every client with pre-packages like for cruises, ocean or river. Maybe you're interested in a pre-package in Prague if it starts out on the Danube River, where you could spend 3 nights in Prague, which we recommend so strongly, or Budapest, whatever it might be, or Amsterdam, or Lake Lucerne, or Lisbon, or Madrid. You name it, we know it. We have been to all these rivers. We are the river cruise experts in the whole United States. There's nobody that knows the river cruise industry better than we do. And we know all the cruise lines, and we know which cruise lines do best for you in the different destinations of the world. There's sometimes we will recommend a different vendor to you because maybe they have a newer ship and it's much better. Maybe they have an older ship and the price is much, much better, and you're looking at the newer ship and the price is much, much higher. Lots of things that we have, but our ability to match you up with what's best for you, and then to make sure that all the other non-vacation parts of it, and I mean maybe the travel insurance, air is part of the vacation, of course, but we'll help you with air. Or if you've got miles or points, we can help you with where you should go into. We can help you get transfers to and from, you know, the airport to the hotel, airport to the ship, hotel to the ship. After it's over with, back your vacation, back to the airport. All of these things, that's what we do. The other thing that we do so very well is we can tell you the shore excursions that you should absolutely not miss. You must go and do this at this port of call, or at this port of call, or at this port of call. Now, in some places, we will tell you to be careful and stay on property, like in sometimes certain places in Jamaica or the Dominican Republic or elsewhere, you know, are not quite as safe after dark, that we will caution you and help you know what to wear and all these things that we get asked 1,000 times every week about. That's what we do. We know the vacation industry better than anybody. I really believe that. And our staff, you will like our staff and you will trust our staff. We have had so many compliments on our staff from all of these vacation companies that were there on Saturday. They were so impressed with our work ethic, our likability, our friendliness, our helpfulness, and our knowledge of the vacation industry. And I want to tell you, it was just so rewarding to Mimi and I to have that kind of turnout and that kind of positive comments. By the way, not just from our vacation vendors and our staff, but also from our clients. Oh my gosh, everybody that came down there, whether they were our client or were not our client, were just so complimentary on the whole event. And my goodness gracious, did it take a lot of work. So kudos to our staff, hours and hours and hours of work setting this up, and it was so professional. So next year, I hope you'll make it. If we do it again, which we're looking to do next year, the first Saturday in June, I hope you will join us then. And by the way, if you did not make it, but want to be on our email mailing list, we had so many people ask us to be on our mailing list, or to be Facebook friends with our Cruise Holidays of Kansas City Facebook page. Please, please call us and give us, or email us, either way. And by the way, that cruiseholidaysevents.com is still a website that's open with all the vendors that were there, and they will be able to tell you what how to get your email on our database so that we send you emails. And if you want phone calls, we can take your phone number and do that too. And we also have physical mailings that go out all the time. Well, man, the one thing I sure learned, and I know everybody knows this, is holy cow, vacations are a priority to everybody. You know, we've had, you heard me talk about January 1st through May 31st, the best first 5 months of the year in vacation bookings in the history of our company by a lot, by a huge percentage. And by the way, that was even with a little lull when all the graduations were hitting in early to mid, even late May. There was a little lull. That's the first time we had had a lull in a long time. And then, holy pajibis, Batman, did it pick up at the end. You could just tell when graduations were over. Our phones were ringing. People were coming into our office. And RSVPs picked up crazy that last week, last few days even, before our vacation extravaganza last Saturday. Wow. Now, remember, let me just say it again. They gave us 2 weeks, all of these vacation companies, or almost all of them, gave us 2 weeks after the date we started, the date we had the event, which was June 6th. So that means till next Saturday, June 20th, we still have all these sale prices and added values. And I'll tell you, there was something that was really fascinating to me. And you've heard me say this a lot. Oh my gosh, did we have a lot of what I call spontaneous travelers? People wanting to go last minute. We sold, I can't tell you how many bookings we booked at that event last Saturday and through this past week of people wanting to go yet this summer or fall. We even had some Christmas market river cruises sold for yet this year. So there are still so, if you can be flexible, we have some great values for you. Okay. Now, the other side of that polarization was how many people booked into 28, late 20, mid 27 or 28, 2028. Unbelievable how many people, but they knew what they wanted. They wanted the more luxury ships. They wanted the more upscale, you know, better stateroom suites, things like that. And they knew they had to book early to get them. That was tremendous. And that was a trend, without a doubt. We sold more people on our hosted trips. I was shocked how many people wanted to go with us on our hosted trips. We've got that Alaska cruise coming up September 13th through the 20th on the Norwegian Encore round trip out of Seattle to Alaska. Really, really great pricing. And it we sold several people on that. We have my Italy, Greece and Croatia trip, we sold people on that. People wanted to go with Lynette and Andrea on their Venice to Athens trip, but that one sold out already. We sold a whole bunch of people on my my trip in winter, February 22nd to March 1st, on at Miraval Distinct. We had a whole bunch of people interested. By the way, this is a beautiful one. The Greek Isles and Italy 7-night cruise, July 17th. Through the 24th, so literally 13 months from right now. 8 days sailing Barcelona to Athens, hosted by mom and daughter, Angie and Kaylana Monk. Holy cow, we have so much going on. Andrea and Lynette have their Danube River cruise next a year from this October. Lots and lots of things going on. Hey, I love talking vacations. You deserve and need a stress-free vacation. Hey, stay tuned for more of the...
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10: How did I lose weight? 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
14: Welcome back to Vacation Views. Hey, this is Mark Comfort, your host. I'm still on a high after our vacation extravaganza seminar and sale last Saturday, June 6th. Oh, my gosh. And with me right now is our Royal Caribbean representative, Miss Stacy Vizcarra. Stacy, how are you today? And have you recovered from last Saturday yet?
16: Hi, it's so good to be here. And yes, that event was so amazing. I'm recovering and just trying to, keep it going.
14: Yeah, keep going. Stacy, there are two things that really were impressive, and you were so helpful to us. I know you had so many new people that came up to you and asked you if they were better off booking with Royal Caribbean Direct or booking with Cruise Holidays at Kansas City. And what do you say to those people that came up to you there?
16: Yeah, we had so many great inquiries from new people that have never used an agent and all the things that they really had no idea that they were missing out on. That with Cruise Holidays, you guys have been on our ships, you know our ships and what we offer. So it was just so enlightening for them to hear all the benefits of working with an agent.
14: Well, and I really appreciate you sharing that with people, because you're right. A lot of people just don't have any idea what they're missing or not getting from a service point of view when they don't book with somebody that is a service-oriented travel agency specializing in cruise vacations like we are. And, Stacy, the other thing that I thought was just fascinating, we had, I think, about an equal number of people looking for last-minute vacations. What I mean by that is vacations yet this year, this summer, fall, or even the holiday times, as we did people looking for their 2027 or 2028 vacations. Was that the same with you? Did you find that to be true too?
16: Yeah, there really was a great mix of everybody needing, some last minute options, which we do have quite a bit of great options still left for this summer, as well as people that love to have that in the future planned already so they can, think about their vacation for a year plus.
14: And we see that all the time too. I know we had, I think this week, Stacy, just with Royal Caribbean, we've had, oh my gosh, somewhere between a half a dozen, eight, maybe even nine bookings yet this summer, not just this fall, but this summer with you guys. I thought that was just special, and we'll see more and more of that, because there's a lot of people that are just spontaneous vacation decision makers, correct?
16: Yeah. There's an option for everyone, and I think there's positives to booking last minute as well as further out. So really is an option for everybody.
14: Well, that's true. There's options for solo travelers. There's option for couples on a romantic getaway. There's options for families with all age children. And there's so, Royal Caribbean is so good for multi-generational travel. And Stacy, I didn't have a chance to get to your seminars, but I heard they were very, very well attended and people just were really engaged and listening and learning about Royal Caribbean, correct?
16: Yeah, that's what I love about Royal. People are so loyal to us, and we really always have a great turnout because our product is just that. It's such a quality, consistent product, and people just love to learn about us. And for multi-gen, so we really have something for everybody, no matter the situation.
14: You know, that's perfect two adjectives, quality product and consistent product with the quality. By the way, that is why Cruise Holidays of Kansas City has sold more Royal Caribbean than any other ocean cruise line for 35 out of our 37 years in business, because you are so right. They offer quality, that you guys are consistent, and I'm going to use one other adjective. You deliver value and two adjective, value and satisfaction. And that's true too, isn't it, Stacy?
16: Yeah, I love that. You definitely do. You guys are so good at placing people with the correct ship and just to maximize their vacation. So I really appreciate you guys going that extra mile for your clients.
14: Well, you know, we appreciate you. You are in our office all the time, and you make sure our staff knows all the changes. Because with your line, as one of the biggest cruise lines in the world, you have changes all the time. Maybe it's changes in destinations. Maybe it's changes in the ships, new ships coming out and where they will be going. Maybe it's on promotions, whatever it might be. You keep us up to date. We know where the availability is for those last minute shoppers and where the deals are. And that, I mean, I'll tell you, you're just such a valuable partner for us and to us. And I sincerely thank you for that, Stacy.
16: Well, the feelings are mutual. Thank you. I enjoy coming to see your agents. They're now becoming friends of my own, and just keeping you guys informed and updated just maintains that relationship for your clients. So I'm excited to be there.
14: Well, you know what? I must tell everybody here, I think what Royal Caribbean has done, and they're working on this all over the world right now, is this concept called the Royal Beach Club. I think the first one that opened up is in Nassau. The second one opened up is in Santorini. And I just, boy, tell everybody about the Royal Beach Club and maybe use that Nassau one as the example, okay?
16: Yeah, it's such a great product for Nassau, because that port, now we have something exciting to offer. So you walk out on the deck and go to our ferries that will take you straight over to the peninsula of the island there, and all-inclusive ticket gets you drinks, food. You don't have to bring towels from the ship. Everything is going to be included in your ticket. We do offer alcohol package with that and non-alcohol, so we really do have something for everyone. It's such a great excursion-based product for us. And Santorini also, it's so beautiful with being able to choose if you want to tour Ia and Fira, or you can just go to the beach club for half a day. You really have a choice with that one as well. So I can't wait to visit those.
14: Oh, no, neither can I. I think what you've done is taken like your private island, like the perfect day at Coco Cay, and you've just made it more accessible on places like Nassau that, frankly, after you've been to Nassau one time, you know, you've seen most everything. So I just think this is a home run, the Royal Beach Club that you have. But let's go back to things like entertainment. There is no doubt about it that, and people love entertainment, and all that's included, and Royal Caribbean has some of the best entertainment at sea, don't you?
16: We do. We have entertainment that is Broadway-like shows. So we also have ice, and we have water. So our shows are across three different platforms, and there are endless choices for what plays we put on. So our newest play that we are doing on Legend is going to be the Charlie and the Chocolate Factory. And so I'm really excited to see that.
14: But, and I want to tell you, your ice shows, I have loved your ice shows because they have world-class skaters. And I always think it's interesting, especially in the Caribbean or Bahamas, ice skating or watching ice skating when you're, you know, in 85, 90-degree weather. But that your ice shows are fabulous. And then you brought out the aqua shows, the water shows. And again, you've got Olympic-caliber divers and swimmers in those shows, don't you?
16: Yeah, it's incredible. The things that they do, the talent that we bring in, it really shows in just the quality of our entertainment. So it definitely sets us apart.
14: It does. And then I'll tell you, you add Royal Caribbean's food and all the options for restaurants. Their different neighborhoods, they call it, on their big ships, make the ships not feel so big. They have just done, Royal Caribbean has just done the most incredible job of logistically making their cruise ships special for each and every client. They have solo cabins on certain ships too for the solo travelers, which there's more and more of. But again, the value and the satisfaction that we get because of the quality and consistency of Royal Caribbean is why we put so many people on Royal Caribbean Cruise Line, and they all seem to come back and want to go with Royal Caribbean again and again and again. Hey, Stacy, I've got to take a break, but I wanted to say publicly thank you again for your support. 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So thank you for that.
16: For having me. It's always a pleasure.
14: Well, thanks so much. I've got to take a break. 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
14: 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Hey, this is Mark Comfort, your host, and I have right now Katie Cannizzaro with Azamara Cruises. Katie, you were there at our big vacation extravaganza last Saturday, June 6th, and wasn't that just a wonderful event to get the word out about who Azamara Cruises is to the public?
18: It really was. It was an awesome event. I think everybody that was there, and there was hundreds of people, were very excited about traveling and all the different vacation brands and so on, and different cruise lines and hotels that you have

0: that the big ships just can't get into. It's a totally different experience. It's all about the destination. You're choosing to sail in Azamara because your bucket list trip or your next, you know, country you want to check off might be Italy, or is it Australia or New Zealand? We had a lot of interest in New Zealand. I thought that was interesting. And so you're choosing Azamara as your floating hotel because that you really want to immerse yourself in that destination. And we make that special by the fact we're in port longer and more overnights than any other cruise line. So I know your travel advisors are so great at pointing out what ports of call Azamara goes to, how long we're there. Many times it's past 8 o'clock at night, which means you can go back out into the destination, whether it's for dinner or the theater or overnight we're there. So you actually get to experience even more by maybe doing a city tour the first day, then going to dinner that evening, and then the next day maybe going out if it's France and hiking or biking out to a vineyard in Bordeaux. So really, I think Azamara is just that perfect fit for you to get into those destinations.
1: And you are right there. You stay longer in port. You go to some of the ports that the bigger ships can't go to. And it's just a marvelous experience. But then on top of that, you've come up with some incredible, two incredible in particular, fun and very unique experiences only to Azamara. Explain the As Amazing Evenings and the White Night. I think both of these events are fabulous.
0: Oh, my favorite event is White Night. So White Night is on every sailing. Even if you're not fine, you're going to be up dancing in your seats. Pack your white. We set the entire pool deck up for all of the guests. 700 passengers dine at these wonderful tables with white tablecloths. And our captain and our hotel director and officers are out there grilling you surf and turf. Oh, it's making me hungry. And it's just so fun. You know, we're still an ocean cruise ship. So even though we get into these small nooks and crannies, we still have all the fun that comes with an ocean cruise ship. So we have a great entertainment staff, you know, so they'll be out there. The cruise director will be singing. There'll be live music for 3 or 4 hours, and you're just dancing under the stars after you've had an amazing feast. But then also, our As Amazing Evening is a special curated event for every cruise. If it's a shorter cruise, 7 or 8 nights, sometimes that As Amazing Evening's on board, and it might be, you know, local dancers or singers, something bringing that culture of that destination on board. But the 9 night and longer, all 700 passengers are invited to go and to into the destination for a curated experience, whether it is an opera in an old castle, or I know you had a big group to Ireland and they got to have a private viewing of the Titanic Museum with dinner and a historian speaking in Belfast. And I know you have a favorite one that you and Mimi, Mark, what was yours?
1: Oh, we were in Sicily and they took us to this palace. It was a prince of Sicily. And oh my gosh, almighty. Katie, it was a place that we know these places, right, that people should go see and do. We would never have found this palace. And it had grounds that were breathtakingly beautiful, pools. And then you brought in local entertainment Sicilian entertainment. And then you fed everybody in four different places on the property. Everybody on the cruise ship, all 730 people or something, had dinner and were entertained at this property. I got to tell you, I remember that event and that experience right now. And this is maybe 12 years later, like it was yesterday. So it's amazing, amazing experience.
0: Let me go ahead
1: and ask you this question. That you and I both talked about this, but we saw a lot of customers, talked to a lot of customers on Saturday, last Saturday, at the Vacation Extravaganza that are still looking to go on a vacation this summer or fall yet now in 2026. And we also saw people looking into 2027 and 2028. So is there still something for people looking for vacations in 2026?
0: Yes. So there's still, you know, we saw it just in June. So there are still 6 more months to travel in this great, you know, with summer and fall. And actually, fall is a wonderful time to experience Europe. If Europe is on your bucket list, we have 3 ships in the fall, September, October, that are staying in Europe. One is actually going to stay throughout November, December, and January. And Europe is so wonderful because the crowds are gone. It's not hot. The heat is gone. I've gone in October and it's just an amazing 70 degrees. The crowds are gone. Airfare prices are lower. The cruise price is lower. So if you still want to get away this year, we do have some availability with some very good deals. We still have an onboard credit offer from the show. So even if you did not attend the show, you can take advantage of extra onboard credit if you book a sailing in the next week with Cruise Holidays Kansas City. And 27 and 28.
1: Yes, that's correct. And one thing I want people to know, I agree with you 1,000%. Fall is my favorite time to travel in Europe. And the more you get into October, the better chance you have of seeing fall color changes.

0: if you're in the Mediterranean, again, remember, you're way south. So the weather stays very warm. To Katie's point, the crowds are less, the airfare is less, the cruises are less. And man, you really want a deal, go in December or January, because this is brand new. Brand new. And there'll be some great deals there.
1: Yes, agree.
0: Now, you might have to be flexible, but we can help find you those dates and those times and those special rates. Katie, it seems like Italy, the Mediterranean, are so popular always. You said Australia, New Zealand, especially New Zealand, is incredibly popular. We're seeing that, aren't we? Even that Adriatic area where Lynette and Andrea are cruising. By the way, they're cruising this fall, September 24th through October 3rd on the Azamara Quest. And that's sold out. Now, you might get on a wait list, but that Adriatic area, which is Croatia, Montenegro, starting in Italy or ending in Italy, Venice, for example, or Athens at the end, just a beautiful itinerary, isn't it?
1: Oh, it really is. Croatia is just beautiful. It is, you know, a little bit of Italy and a little bit of Eastern Europe, and it's such a coastal country that a cruise is the perfect way, and our little ships can navigate those islands, and you wake up every morning in someplace different. And Italy is so, I had so many questions on Saturday about Italy, and you actually do have a group next September for Italy. And what is so special about this group is in the, so when you're going to the Amalfi Coast, Azamara doesn't go out in Naples where the big ships are. We are either in Sorrento or in Amalfi or in Salerno itself. So just think, you get more time in that destination. You're not motor coaching over to it. And then also, I think that itinerary has two stops in Sicily. So, and if that one doesn't work for you, we have many options for Italy. It's very popular. Same as you said, New Zealand and Japan. Those tend to be the top three right now.
0: Yeah, very, very definitely. Hey, by the way, let's step back and talk about that special value to Italy. You found that for us, and you were able to put a group in place for us, and we can save customers literally $1,000 or almost $2,000, can't we, Katie?
1: Yes, because we got you, with your relationship with us, we were able to get you a very good group deal. So it is much cheaper than what the cruise is selling for right now. So definitely reach out to Cruise Holidays of Kansas City. It's a fabulous itinerary. I might go on it after talking about it on Saturday so much. I want to go to Sicily all by cruise. I have not done that yet. And to be able to stop on both sides of the island, I just think it's wonderful.
0: Oh, Sicily is just a spectacular place and a must-go in Italy. One of the last places people think to go to when you're talking about the country of Italy. But that's also where Mount Etna is. Taormina is one of my favorite places to go in all of Italy, where they have the old Roman amphitheater up on the hill in Taormina overlooking the Mediterranean. It's just beyond beautiful. Wow. In those narrow little streets with all those shops. But, hey, Katie, you know, the one thing that I think I want my audience to know more than anything. As you know, Lynette and Andrea went a year ago and to Ireland. They took an Azamara cruise. It was one of the most unique destinations, 12 stops around the entire island of Ireland, and 90 some odd people go. And again, two-thirds of those people are going with Lynette and Andrea, again on the same ship, the Azamara Quest, 734 people, to this Venice to Greece cruise, that's called the Adriatic. And what that tells me, repeat business tells me that customers really enjoyed the experience. They really enjoyed the ship. They really enjoyed the food and the service and all those fun events. Yeah. And it's true, isn't it, Katie? Repeat with you is what says you're doing things right, correct?
1: Yes. And we have many, many of our clients come back and sail year after year after year, because our ships are always, we are known for our unique itineraries and unique destinations. So no two itineraries are really identical. So you can always find something that you have not been to. And where is that next country or destination or area of the country? Like you were saying, Italy. Sicily is not visited. So many people will just do the Rome, Venice, Florence, the triangle, as we say, or the Bude and the Amalfi Coast a little bit. So going, all, you know, come back again and try a different Italy itinerary, going to the ports of call you didn't go to.
0: Exactly. Well, Katie, I have to take a break. Thank you for being you. I appreciate you so much. You're just a fabulous partner for us. But I've got to take a break. This is Mark Comfort, Vacation Views. And remember, you deserve and need a stress.
2: How did I lose weight? And I did. Lean, right here. I did. I love this stuff. Listen, Brickhouse Nutrition been with me for a long time. 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
0: Welcome back to Vacation Views. Hey, this is Mark Comfort, your host, and I got to tell you, we had such a great time. It was so rewarding to see 1,000 people at our event, our vacation extravaganza last week. And with me, last Saturday, by the way, and with me right now is Matt Shearer with Celebrity Cruises. Matt, wasn't that a great event last Saturday with all those people, especially a lot of new people to cruising there?
11: Hey, Mark, you know, it was a really good event because, like you said, it wasn't just your past passengers. It was a lot of new people that were new to cruising, new to you as being a travel agent. And it was nice and refreshing to have conversations with people that genuinely had never heard about Celebrity and kind of enlightened them in some ways. And I know you saw that quite a bunch across the board with a lot of different vendors. And it was a very exciting thing to be a part of, for sure.
0: Matt, I got to tell you, I thought it was phenomenal. And people, of course, love taking advantage of the sale prices and added values. And you were such a great representative for Celebrity and explaining what makes Celebrity unique to the cruise industry. But I will tell you, we have that group set up that I'm hosting on in the Mediterranean, round trip Rome, going through Sicily, the Greek islands, and over to Croatia and back to Rome. And we had 3 bookings on that, Matt, just from Saturday, just from having it available to people. So that, and by the way, I've still got it available. But Matt, that beautiful ship you're Ascent, this is one thing people that don't know Celebrity don't know: how fabulous your ships are, how fabulous your food is, how fabulous your service is, and such a great value. And all of that is correct, isn't it, Matt?
11: It certainly is, Mark. And, you know, with you being having your group sailing with us on the Ascent, that is one of our newest ships, and it's part of our Edge series that that has just gotten rave reviews. And if anybody has been watching any of the commercials that we've been on lately, throughout the sports or throughout travel or food networks, that is the Edge class ship that they're showing pictures of. So it is absolutely, like you mentioned, focuses on a lot of the dining experiences, the entertainment values, whether it's the big theater shows, maybe the small club shows, just giving a lot of activities, a lot of choices for you when you sail with us. But while you're doing that, you're sailing to those amazing itineraries that you're going to be on in Europe this summer or this fall.
0: Oh, I am so excited. So if you're interested, go to our website, cruiseholidayskc.com. 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Again, perfect time to go to the Mediterranean, September 18th through the 28th. And man, this is a grand slam home run with the itinerary. It's Naples, Messina, and Sicily. The two stops in Greece, and then two stops in Croatia, Split and Dubrovnik, and then that one-stop bar in Montenegro. I am so excited about this. But Matt, by the way, I just had a good buddy of mine get off. He and his wife were on Celebrity Flora to the Galapagos Islands, and they, and this guy's really tough. He's tough to get a compliment out of. And he said, Mark, Celebrity just hit a Grand Slam home run with that beautiful ship in that special, unique destination of the world, the Galapagos Islands. So you are unique, aren't you, in that part of the world with that beautiful ship, correct?
11: We definitely are, Mark. And I know you know it better than anyone because you've been on that, Flora. And it is an absolute breathtaking itinerary whenever you're sailing around the islands and visiting the different ports that they do take you into. The floor was specifically built for the Galapagos Islands. A lot of glass that has more of an opportunity to view where you're sailing than compared to maybe your traditional expedition vessel. And maybe so many people think that they would be getting on in the Galapagos. This is something that pampers you and does it in style. So if you're thinking of the Galapagos, definitely keep the Flora and the Celebrity product in mind.
0: And to your point, we've done that, the Galapagos Islands, three times. So Mimi and I love, love, love that destination. But Celebrity goes all around the world, don't you, Matt? And there's still availability yet this year if people can be flexible, correct?
11: We do go all around the globe. And I know, like you mentioned, the kind of some of that space is still available out there. There's not a ton of it, but there, if you know, and if you can reach out to the agents at Cruise Holidays, they can put you in the right sailing with the right price yet for 2026. We've got everything from summer Caribbean, maybe balconies beginning at a little over $1,200 to $1,300 per person, Alaska sailings, some open jaws, which basically are one ways going from Vancouver up to Seward or Seward to Vancouver, or just slightly over $1,000 in a balcony cabin right now for July and early August. So there's a lot of great opportunities. And I would be remiss not to mention that some of our newest ships, they excel sailing in December in the Caribbean. December 13th, balcony cabins with your drinks, with Wi-Fi, in an infinite veranda is just over $1,700 per person. So this is an absolutely incredible value. Give the agents a call at Cruise Holidays. They will make sure to match you up with some of the best opportunities left yet to sail this year.
0: And I'll tell you that, that time of the year, too, the airfare is a whole lot less, isn't it, to Europe?
11: It can be, for sure. And I know we've seen sometimes the cruise price goes down a little bit. The airfare might stay the same. But you have to kind of look at it as the bundle package price, right? Because if it's saving you money overall, that's a good thing. And if you want to take that opportunity to go and see some of these beautiful itineraries in Europe, whether it's the Mediterranean or if it's maybe the Caribbean sailings out of South Florida, this is the time to do it. The prices start dropping on the cruise. That air, even if it might be slightly higher than what you're used to paying, it still might be a better value than what it had been some other times, parts of the year, for sure. So take advantage of it.
0: I've got a client right now that came to the event on Saturday and asked me to try to find him a last-minute Europe deal. So I'm going to talk to him about that because you are right. That's a great deal. Great value, and I love that ship, too. I love, love, love that ship. Well, Matt, I just want to tell you, I really appreciate you so much. You are such a great representative. You support us so very well. I cannot wait to get on that Ascent. I've not been on that ship yet. I love this. And September 18th through the 28th, I hope if anybody's listening out there that would like to join me on that cruise. We have about 80-some-odd people going, but there's space, and we can get you on there. And again, that is September 18th through the 28th of this year, September 26th. And if you want, we have a three-night pre-cruise package in Rome to see some things. Wonderful, wonderful experiences in Rome, one of the most iconic cities of the world. Matt, thanks for joining me. I've got to finish out this show. Take care of yourself, and I look forward to seeing you on a cruise ship here one of these days very soon. Hey, this is Mark Comfort. I've got to share with you a couple things that I'd like you to consider. Look at our website, cruiseholidayskc.com. And if you're interested in hosted groups, going with a group of people, more and more people are finding that these hosted groups are what they want to do. They are very, very, very, they're fun. They're just a blast to go with people that you know, from, or maybe you don't know, but you'll get to know them, and people from the Midwest and people that are like-minded wanting to go and travel like we are doing. For example, it'll be actually about 9 months from now, Mimi and I are doing an Asia trip on Oceania. We're going from Hong Kong to Tokyo, April 16th through the 27th on the Oceania Riviera, one of their new ships. Fabulous itinerary. And then I am doing a pre-cruise cruise on the same ship, so we don't have to change rooms or ships, from Singapore to Hong Kong. They're both 11 days of cruises, so April 16th through the 27th, and the one before that is April 5th through the 16th. We would love to have you join us and look it over. You might be very, very happy with that. And going to that part of the world with a fun group of people like what we have in our royal family, you will enjoy that group of people. Lynette and Andrea here at our office, they are called the World Wanderers, and they, on October 20th through the 27th, of 2027, are doing a Danube River cruise on Ama Waterways with a three-night pre-Prague package. All of these specials that we are doing, that Italy, Greece, and Croatia trip, it's all on our website, cruiseholidayskc.com. Or I appreciate you listening to Vacation Views this Saturday and every Saturday. And remember, you deserve and need a stress-free vacation. 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Talk to you next week. Adios.

0: How did I lose weight? And I did. Lean, right here. I did. I love this stuff. Listen, Brickhouse Nutrition been with me for a long time. So chatting with Miles. I'm up at like 235. True story. I never minded being 235, but you know what minded? My knees that were falling apart and my back. I'm like, I don't know what, before I started really lifting, probably about 190. So 235 was a lot. I said, I got to lose some LBs, Miles. He said, Dan, we're going to sick our team of docs and researchers on it, and we're going to get you a really good product because I don't want to take a lot of these needles and stuff. 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
0: How did I lose weight? 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I love this stuff. 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
8: Good morning and welcome to our show. This is Chef Jasper Morabili along with John Taylor. We are live in the kitchen studio. It's hot out, John. It's summertime.
9: Well, it just came on, didn't it, Jasper?
8: Yeah,
9: this week, we hit that Tuesday, I think, and they were like, it's going to be over 100 degrees heat index. And then we had it again, I don't know what, Thursday?
8: Exactly.
9: It's crazy.
8: And the crazy storms and all. You didn't say nothing about my tan, John. You're looking right
9: at me.
8: You're
9: looking pretty darn tan.
8: Gotta get my tan before I go to Florida. You know, I don't want to get burnt in the sun down there.
9: Jasper's the only person on earth that goes to the hottest place on earth during the hottest time of the year, which is Florida in the summer.
8: And the coldest place on earth.
9: Yes, you go to Colorado in the middle of winter.
8: I'm with the seasons, my friend. I'll tell you, being with the seasons right now, there's a lot going on in Kansas City. A lot has been going on.
9: Well, soccer has started.
8: Yeah, come on. And they're coming, and the stadiums are getting full, and that's what we like to hear. Downtown, that fan fest.
9: Yeah.
8: I saw it on the news, and they are full. Some of my friends have little outlets down there, you know, and you can go and eat there and everything, and they're doing very well. So that's what I want to hear.
9: What's going on at the restaurant? Anything happening so far in June?
8: No, it's the Amish tomatoes have arrived. We have three different areas with tomatoes. We have our first tomatoes of the year. Those come in April on tax day. It's the only good thing about tax day, April 15th. Then we get the Amish tomatoes in. Of course, those are the local home groans. And then next month, of course, the first week of July, and I already saw photos of the farm and what's going on with the curl bombs, the beautiful tomatoes come in, and they are something else this year. Heirlooms.
9: When did, like, my tomatoes come in? I didn't plant any, but what I'm getting at is, you know, the average gardener.
8: Sure, if you plant them Mother's Day like you're supposed to,
9: okay,
8: figure 6 to 7 weeks you should
9: start
8: getting
9: tomatoes.
8: What about
9: all the rain and stuff?
8: That's helped a lot. The plants are very tall, but there's also some fungicide, right? Did I say that, pronounce that right? You know, fungicide? Fungicide.
9: I think you did. I make meatballs for a living. Give me a break.
8: Will you, Kansas City? Anyway, so there's something there going on. So some of the plants aren't looking so good. Some of the flowers, but I got flowers on my plants. I got a lot of peppers on the plants. My Bosley Go is great. We planted more Gagutsa. Something I did this week.
9: What is great?
8: The Bosley Go, the basil. Come on.
9: Oh, the Bosley Go.
8: The Bosley Go. The basil is looking good.
9: Gotcha.
8: And I got a lot going on. Of course, I had a great weekend with our charity that we do every year, the BMA Foundation.
9: Yeah, I saw some pictures. It looked like a great event.
8: We hit $11 million this year. I'm so proud of Jerry Ensemble and the whole BMA Foundation, the dancers from ABC and all. It's been great. And of course, I got a lot going on this weekend. It's Jasper's birthday, not mine, but little Jasper, my grandson. So I'll be out grilling again Sunday on the grill tomorrow.
9: What's little Jasper into?
8: He's a fireman.
9: The
8: kid thinks he's a fireman. Everything is fire truck.
9: Fire trucks?
8: So you know what's going to show up at the party?
9: A fire truck.
8: The Leawood Police, Leawood Fire Department. I hope they come. Alex just says, call the fire department, say we got a fire. You can't do that,
9: no,
8: Alex.
9: No, you can't.
8: We got to call them up and like a nice citizen and ask them over.
9: And ask them to come over. You better bring them some sheets of lasagna.
8: Yeah, exactly. You hit it there. I'll bribe them.
9: Today on Live from Jasper's Kitchen, we got a full docket here, Jasper. We're going to start with a guy named Joe from Panini Divino. I love the name.
8: Oh, come on. Now, we all know his family, Amigoni Vineyards, of course, here in Kansas City. And what they're doing with this is unbelievable. This is a famous sandwich from Tuscany. They're bringing it to Kansas City, and they have a wine window. It's going to be on 39th Street in the old Gahoolies. We got a lot to talk about.
9: Also today, one of my favorites is Shemeika. We're going to talk to Shemeika's restaurant.
8: Oh, we all love their sausage. Come on. Everybody knows their Italian sausage here in town. They have an Italian deli. Great sandwiches. I love everything that they do.
9: You've been talking about them for years.
8: Yeah, come on. They're great friends of our family. You're going to love it. You're going to love the interview.
9: Now, this is a different concept for us, but slowing down and enjoying your meal and having a quiet dinner. Now, we think quiet dinner, we just think something, low level. But Brittany Connors is going to be with us, and she is the CEO. So explain, Jasper, what her version of CEO is.
8: Okay, it's Optimist Theory is what she's doing. It's a pioneer behind the nation's first in-home silent retreats. So think about it. You know, everything that's going on, all the craziness out there in the world.
9: Phones ringing.
8: Exactly. And, you know, you don't know what day it is sometimes. So you sit. You relax. We're going to talk about food. We'll have a moment of silence.
9: Okay.
8: Which, you know, I think we all need. and just get back to where we should be. She's going to help us because it's a little bit different. It's a different food interview for us, but I think you're going to like it.
9: Sounds like a meditation. You said it. Mixed with
8: at a different level. Yeah, you hit it.
9: Totally. And then we're also going to talk to Megan from Cornflower Bakery. I'm excited to hear about Cornflower Bakery.
8: Well, we all know Megan and Colby, of course. They're from Rye, Kansas City, and what a great restaurant they have. Now, right next door, the Rye in Leawood, you got the bakery. It's coming, Kansas City. And we all know she's an award-winning chef. I cannot wait because the pies that she makes today and the desserts that she makes on that new menu, it's going to be something else.
9: We talk to Megan right now. Is that all right?
8: Hey, put her on. I'm ready for the interview.
10: It's live from Jasper's Kitchen.
8: A sweet new bakery is opening up very soon, and I'm so excited to discuss it today on Live from Jasper's Kitchen. We welcome one of Kansas City's most talented and respected chefs, Megan Gerlitz, of course, along with her husband, Colby, Chef Colby, of course, from Rye Restaurant. Megan is a James Beard Award-winning chef who has helped shape Kansas City's culinary scene for many, many years through her dedication to great food, hospitality, and supporting local farmers and producers. And many of our listeners know her from Rye, where she has become famous for some of the best pies, pastries, and desserts in the Midwest. Now, she's bringing some of that passion and craftsmanship to Cornflower Bakery, a bakery that celebrates scratch baking, seasonal ingredients, and a tradition that makes great baking so special. Megan, welcome back to the show.
11: Thank you so much.
8: Oh, it's wonderful to have you on, and wonderful. I drive by every day. I mean, I got to tell you, I go over to my daughter's house 3 or 4 times a week and see. I get to see the construction and what's going on, and you're almost ready to open up Cornflower.
11: We're getting close, yeah. Most likely a couple more weeks to go. So just met with the contractor this morning, and inspections are passing, and we're getting ready to button up and throw some tile down. So, yeah, it's been a long-winded process, but we're getting there.
8: Well, let's take this back a little bit. You've had an incredible career. Tell us about the inspiration behind Cornflower Bakery and what makes it so unique and what's going to make it so unique.
11: Yeah, I mean, we've always, you know, have had people wanting to take desserts to go from the restaurant. And while we love that, you know, it's hard, you know, to run a restaurant and then have kind of a bakery business on the side, it feels like. So when the opportunity came for a space, there was a space located in the back of the building that we initially were considering more of a, like a commissary kitchen, just to expand our availability to do some more, you know, corporate orders and larger bakery orders for our clients. But then we kind of, you know, sat on it a little bit, and then a front-facing store opened, and we were like, you know what, this makes much more sense. It's literally located to the left of our existing Rye Leawood location, so it's right in front. And it gave us an opportunity to not just do the baked goods, but to create more of an experience with a small coffee shop, some grab-and-go sandwiches, some retail products. So I'm really excited to just create a space that's not only just baked goods, but a bakery, a sweet, you know, experience of coming in and seeing all things, you know, sugar related, I guess you could say. And just to, you know, there's not a lot in Leawood for coffee and baked goods. You know, I would love to see more, and I'm glad to add to, you know, the conversation and to the offerings in our city, but we just don't have a lot to choose from. So we're hopefully going to be that new go-to neighborhood spot for the residents of Mission Farms, but also a destination place, too, for people to drive into.
8: I absolutely love it, the whole idea. And, of course, many people know you from Rye's legendary pies and desserts. Of course, you're an American baker. What are you leaning towards at the new bakery? I know you're going to have pies on there, but what else is on the menu so far?
11: Yeah, we've really, you know, kind of looked at our staples, of course. So pies, cinnamon rolls, our cookies. I've reworked our brownie recipe that I'm really excited about. My mom's 7-layer bar cookie is going to be one that'll probably be a new staple as well. And really an opportunity for us to kind of go back to my roots of where in the days of Blue Stem, you know, we were able to change the menu out pretty easily and seasonally on a smaller scale. And with a bakery, I feel like we can do that, where if we want to offer, you know, a breakfast good or a savory option, and we only have X amount of green tomatoes or some beautiful mulberries that we can get from a local farmer, I don't have to reprint 1,000 menus and change the whole world. We can just throw things on the menu and make it fun and make it special. So I'm looking forward to that. I'm also looking forward to some creative outlets with my pastry chef, Kira Mason. We're going to look at some new pie flavors, some fruit-filled cinnamon rolls, just doing some of our, you know, greatest hits, but recreating them and rethinking some flavors. And then some new items, too. You know, I've been working on a cardamom bun, been working on some milk bread options, some savory options for breakfast things. My husband doesn't love a sweet treat in the morning. He's more of the, you know, the savory guy. So I want to make sure we have plenty of those options as well. We have a really yummy everything leek scone we're working on. So just, you know, trying on anything that we feel like fits the brand and honestly that we want to eat.
8: Well, I have to tell you, you just brought him up, and we need to talk about Colby because you and Colby are both James Beard Award-winning chefs. How has that recognition really influenced your work, your approach to hospitality, and even your baking philosophy and how that's evolved over the years?
11: You know, I think we've always been in great company with fantastic chefs, not only locally, including yourself, Jasper.
8: Thank you.
11: But also just nationally. You know, I mean, when you're in those environments of, you know, other award-winning chefs and other people that value hospitality and just experience, you know, it makes you want to be better. It makes you want to make sure that we're contributing to that narrative, you know, that, you know, coming to Rye or coming to what will be Cornflower, that we can assure you'll get an experience that feels elevated on, you know, a level that, you know, honors our traditions and our, you know, cooking and hospitality philosophies, which is just treat people well and, you know, make good food.
8: Oh, there's no doubt. And that's what people love there. And that's what they're going to come there for. And just the atmosphere that you're going to create. I can just imagine. I've seen some teases in some magazines and listened to a couple of the interviews so far. And I know it's going to be something else for this Kansas City to accept and get, because now we have it here and we become a nationally recognized city. There's no doubt about that. What excites you most about the future of our local culinary community and how we've grown over the years, the past 20 years?
11: Yeah, I mean, we're just being recognized more and more as a place to come and eat. You know, people always talked about our barbecue programs here, but when you think about, you know, culturally what we've grown into, seeing some fantastic places open, like, you know, I think Baba's Pantry and their bakery is a fantastic example of that. I think Cafe downtown is really delicious too, you know, looking at different coffee styles. So we've got new influences coming into our region, but we also are just getting better at our staples. You know, places like Joe's and Q39 are always going to lead, you know, the helm of barbecue in our town. But then just, you know, bringing everybody in together for fantastic food. You know, it gives a well-rounded experience when you come to our city. And, you know, I'm hearing that more and more. I mean, World Cup is a great example of that, too, where people are going to be able to, you know, not only come in and enjoy the festivities of that, but they're going to be able to know and get a promise of great food and atmosphere when they go out in this town. So, yeah, it's, you know, it's a truly collaborative city, too. I feel like anytime you call on anyone for something to do, you know, that's food or beverage related, people are always happy to jump on board and be a part of something extra, you know, that we can lean on each other to make each other better in this city.
8: Well, I know Kansas City cannot wait for the opening. I don't have to ask you what's on the agenda, what's on the future for you, because you already have it going on with Cornflower Bakery. And this is just a wonderful idea. I congratulate you and, of course, Colby and your team for what you've already brought to Kansas City, but now what you're bringing. And I cannot wait to be there at the opening. I mean, seriously, morning time, that's my time to wind down. Other people wind down after work. I wind down in the morning. Morning and a good cup of coffee and leave with this is what I'm looking for with your pastries. Thank you again for all you do for Kansas City, you and your husband both. And please, I cannot spread the word quick enough for you.
11: Thank you so much, Jasper. We really appreciate it.
8: Cornflower Bakery. You're going to absolutely love it. It's going to be over in Mission, so just look for it. You'll find it next to Rye. Come on.
0: How did I lose weight? And I did. Lean, right here. I did. I love this stuff. Listen, Brickhouse Nutrition been with me for a long time. So I was chatting with Miles. I'm up at like 235. True story. I never minded being 235, but you know what minded? My knees that were falling apart and my back. I'm like, I don't know what, before I started really lifting, probably about 190. So 235 was a lot. I said, I got to lose some LBs, Miles. He said, Dan, we're going to sick our team of docs and researchers on it, and we're going to get you a really good product because I don't want to take a lot of these needles and stuff. 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
8: Today on Live from Jasper's Kitchen, we welcome one of Kansas City's true Italian food traditions. 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From old-fashioned Italian sandwiches piled high with meats and cheeses to family recipes that have been passed down through four generations, Shemaica's has become part of the fabric of Kansas City's culinary history. Joining us today is Tony Bonadonna of Shemaica's Retail Market and Deli, carrying on the Shemaica family tradition while introducing a new generation to authentic Italian foods, deli specialties, and those legendary sausages that Kansas Cityans have loved for decades. Tony, welcome to the show.
13: Thank you, Jasper. Thank you very much.
8: Oh, Tony.
13: It's an honor to be here.
8: Well, it's an honor to interview you. And of course, your family is really part of the culinary history of Kansas City with your Italian sausage. And of course, your mom and dad, I know very well. And I am honored to have you on the show because since 1935, your family has been in business. Tell us a little bit about the history of the company and now how you've grown into this Italian delicatessen.
13: So my great-grandfather back in 1935 came here from Italy with $10 in his pocket and that sausage recipe, that famous sausage recipe everyone loves. We've been making sausage here since then. And then my grandfather and Uncle Louie, my grandfather Chico Shemaica, him and his brother opened the grocery store selling our sausage and catering to Kansas City. And then my dad and brother took over the grocery store after my grandfather and uncle retired. And they have been, you know, continuing on with the tradition here in Kansas City with local restaurants, bars, pizza places, grocery stores where you can shop all of our products. About 25 years ago, my brother opened the wholesale factory. And my dad still had the grocery store and then decided to close down the grocery store. And the Kansas City community was saddened by that, that there wasn't still a Shemakers they could walk into for the great smells and all the cheeses and the meatball mix and the olives and the olive salad. And so about 5 or 6 years ago, it'll be 6 years in July, I decided to open here in North Kansas City, a little resemblance of to what the imported section of my dad's store looked like. That was real important to me to bring in some of those old school products, brioche, the eggplant tapenade, just other imported cheeses that he always carried in the store, and of course our famous olive salad. So I did that about 6 years ago. We've been going strong. I built, in addition on to this, when I first opened, I decided that I wanted to do nationwide shipping. Well, in order to do that, Jasper, I had to have a retail front. So in doing that, the deli took off. People came in raving about the old store and telling old stories about who they used to talk to, who used to work there. Seeing my grandfather and my dad and my brother. Of course, they are the brains behind all this, and they are the hierarchy in this whole evolvement of Shemakers retail market. I now ship nationwide. I do caterings and have the full grocery and deli here in Northtown. We're open Monday through Friday from 10 to 4 and Saturdays from 10 to 2. So that's a little bit about the history here.
8: Well, I love that you brought it back because that's what people want. I mean, the sausage has always been available, and that sausage is a legendary, like I said. I mean, it's very, very special, and the flavor and all. And people keep coming back for generations and generations. And now the deli with those incredible sandwiches. What are some customers' favorites other than the Italian sausage? We all know we love that, but I see some of those photos on you put on online. I've enjoyed many from my friend Carmen Poeta, who comes down and brings me a sandwich once in a while. But you have a wonderful menu.
13: Well, thank you. Our number one top seller is our 1935 Italian classic. It's your traditional Italian sandwich, toasted bun with provolone, salami, capicola, pepperoni, some banana peppers, Italian dressing, lettuce, tomato. It's probably our number one seller. We sell about 100 of those a day. Also, our meatball subs are fantastic. We sell a ton of chicken parmesan sandwiches, and all of our portions are very big, large. People share sandwiches. They also come in for our homemade caprese salad and our pasta salad. And, you know, I'm fortunate enough to have my parents still here. My mom volunteers 3 days a week. She makes all my cannoli filling and my pasta dressing and my pasta salad and caprese salad. And my aunt, who is also a sweet angel, she is here on Wednesdays, every Wednesday, helping us package things up, help us making sandwiches, taking orders out. So I'm very fortunate to have my family supporting me and standing behind me and always here to help out whenever they can. Another one of our biggest things that we do here is our gift baskets around Christmas. We have gift baskets for all occasions, Easter, Father's Day, Mother's Day. We just kind of hone them to whatever's going on in the season, and they make great corporate gifts.
8: I absolutely love that. And more than anything, there's such a strong sense of family and tradition at Shemakers. You just explained it about your aunts and everybody coming in to help. How important for you is it to preserve that authentic recipe and old world Italian flavor, say, and let people know about Shemakers and spread the word and keep spreading the word?
13: Yes, it's very important to me. Family is everything to me. I think that I wouldn't be here without them. I wouldn't be here without their support. Even my brothers, my brother Frank, who works so hard to make the sausage down at the factory and get it to me on time and always fresh. And I just think without them, I wouldn't be where I am today. And I'm greatly appreciative of them and all they've done for me. And I love them with all my heart.
8: Oh, I love that. We're talking right now to Tony Bonadonna of Shemakers Retail Market and Delicatessen, Italian Delicatessen, carrying some of the Shemaker family tradition. Now, about that olive salad. You all don't play games when it comes to that. I got to talk about that for a second.
13: So it's the same olive salad that my Papa Jamaica had at the grocery store. He used to serve it in big barrels when I was a kid. That's what I remember. And he had all the different varieties of olives, Kalamata, Castro Lobano, Gaeta, all the different olives. And we've kind of, we have it on a smaller scale here. It's not quite in barrels, but we make a nice big tub of olive salad every week. I have a young man here who has crafted that recipe and has made it perfect every single time. So shout out to Gino Monachino. He is, he's been with me since I opened and he does a great job. Another thing I have to say about this place is my staff. My staff is great with customers. They listen to every story from old school. Every story that comes up, they listen, they carry on a conversation with them. So I do love my employees here. They're fantastic.
8: Well, I'll tell you one thing, and one thing that I absolutely love is the family tradition that you all are keeping. And, of course, bringing in this team of people here that you have working with you who keep everything together, and they love what they're doing, and that's part of the tradition. That's right. That's Jamaica's, and you need to check them out. Can you give us the address, please?
13: Sure. It's 1611 Swift Street in North Kansas City. Open Monday through Friday from 10 to 4 and Saturdays from 10 to 2.
8: It's Jamaica's Kansas City. Make sure you go down, visit Tony, tell her Jasper sent you, and make sure you enjoy some of that Italian sausage found in all the local grocery stores right here in Kansas City. Tony, I wish you continued success, and thank you for taking time out of your morning, a busy Saturday morning, to talk with us.
13: Thank you, Jasper. It's a pleasure.
0: How did I lose weight? And I did. Lean, right here. I did. I love this stuff. Listen, Brickhouse Nutrition been with me for a long time. So chatting with Miles, I'm up at like 2:35. True story, I never minded being 2:35, but you know what minded? My knees that were falling apart and my back. 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So 2:35 was a lot. I said, I got to lose some LBs, Miles. 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
18: It's live from Jasper's Kitchen.
8: Kansas City, you know I love Italian food. I love Italian sandwiches. How about a Tuscan sandwich shop? How about a wine and spritz bar with a real wine window? Well, we'll talk about that more this week on Live from Jasper's Kitchen. We're excited to welcome Joe Amigoni, winemaker at Amigoni Urban Winery, who's preparing to open up Panini di Vino soon at 39th Street. Come on, I mean, you're going to absolutely love this, being involved in his family's winery from the start. Joe gave, the entrepreneurship bug, I guess he would say he has, and Panini di Vino promises to bring a fresh take on classic Italian sandwiches, house-made specialties, and casual dining. I absolutely love this idea. From artisan breads to carefully selected meats, cheeses, and Italian ingredients, Panini di Vino is expected to become a destination for both lunch and casual evening. And that wine window, I got it on my mind. Joe has just got back from a little Euro trip. We're going to talk all about that and more. Joe, welcome to the show.
20: Well, thank you, Jasper. Yeah, thanks for having me.
8: Well, when I first heard about this, my friend, I got excited. This is something else. And 39th Street, it's back. I'll tell you, that's something else. You chose a fantastic location. What inspired you to go back down there to 39th Street?
20: Well, I was just looking around all of Kansas City, really. Started in Brookside and then even looked at the plaza and then came across some open spots and 39th Street and saw like the old Gahuli's location.
8: Sure.
20: I was like, oh, I remember this place. So I looked inside there and then there's just some little aspects that like were

0: Really, like, nothing was handed to me very easily. It started when I was young. My dad was shipping me out to the vineyard to manage that. So that was hard, 8-hour work days out in the sun. And so I was the vineyard manager there for a while. But then kind of as I graduated college and actually got into kind of real life, I guess you could say. I was like, well, I don't want to be necessarily stuck in corporate this whole time. So I started to get that entrepreneurship bug, like you were saying, from my parents, and it was kind of instilled in me from when I was young, just kind of seeing that whole business just grow into what it is today.
1: Well, of course, we know all about your winery and what a great thing you guys are doing in Kansas City and urban winery especially. But now you're getting into the restaurant business. And of course, you just came back from a little vacation, a little work vacation. Let's talk about that.
0: So I wouldn't say it's work vacation. I would say it's research and development,
1: There you
0: I'd
1: go.
0: like to say. But we always like to travel, especially in Tuscany, and just fall in love with the wineries and the atmospheres there. And one of the main locations we actually always love is Florence, Italy. Like I will constantly love going back there. And one of the main things I actually fell in love with, besides just the wine and the food, was just how they do things. So, like you were saying, they have wine windows all throughout
1: Oh,
0: Florence,
1: yeah.
0: like where you can just like walk up and ring a little bell, and next thing you know, a little face pops up, and they'll be handing you a glass through this little window before you know it. And then also just with the sandwiches there, I was like, what is this bread that I've never had
1: Sure.
0: before? Sciacciata. I just fell in love with that bread style and all the sandwiches they make there. And then I was like, why isn't this in America? So that's kind of what really inspired me. But those Euro trips are something special for sure.
1: Oh, I know. And I hope you ate it all in Tico Vinaro. I mean, because I'm telling you, that place is just crazy with the lines and the sandwiches.
0: Oh yes. And there's like four other different places that people don't hear about a lot
1: Exactly.
0: because of Al Antico, but they've really instilled a great reputation and definitely a sandwich to try.
1: Well, it's that kind of sandwich that you're bringing to Kansas City, and that's what people love. They're gonna fall in love with it. There's no doubt about it. Let's talk a little bit about the authentic Italian panini difference, because you already mentioned the scacciata bread. When I was growing up, scacciata mean you'd suffer. That means you're a little like scottadito lamb chops. It's just the little fingers are burnt fingers, and when someone goes to hell, they scattare, they suffer in hell. That's just an old that old Italian slang sentence and everything. But this bread is so much different, and once people have it, they fall in love. And we're used to our Italian bread. We're used to our crispy focaccia, but this is something different.
0: I mean, just like the fact that you are constantly using olive oil in the recipe and a hint of sea salt and maybe even honey, like I love all of those things combined. So like what this is perfect bread for me, so
1: Oh, there's no doubt. And the fillings, of course. Mortadella. I remember in 1984 when I opened up Marco Polo's mortadella, I could not give it away. Now I just came back from Milan and from Bologna, and they have a place called Mo Mortadella. It's just all mortadella sandwiches. I absolutely love. Yeah, come on. So tell us a little bit about the signature sandwich, or maybe some of the menu items that you, other than the wine bar, we know about that now. Tell us about what you're going to be serving.
0: So like speaking on mortadella, one of our sandwiches will actually be called La Pistachiosa,
1: Oh, yeah.
0: and that is a mortadella sandwich with some whipped ricotta cream, pistachio cream, a hint of crushed pistachios, and some hot honey and arugula. So that's one of my favorites, at least.
1: You know Kansas City is going to love those sandwiches. And your Italian heritage and background, it really influenced the idea of panini and the vino, especially with the wine you're going to be serving.

0: We know what wine, but now let's talk about the spritz and the spritz bar. Spritzes are hot. That's all I saw everywhere we went. And don't let people tell you, oh, just the women and the young girls drink spritzes. That's not true.
1: That's definitely not true. Like, even my girlfriend and all of my family knows I love a good spritz.
0: Oh, yeah.
1: And, like, one of the main things, like, that I'm also obsessed with is limoncello. So limoncello spritz is one of the things we'll be serving. And then the classic Aperol spritz. And then some people probably know of it. Maybe some others don't. The Hugo spritz, a little kind of lavender. And then a Campari spritz. And then we'll be trying to have some more seasonal spritzes, too. Like, I know I saw this, like, peach spritz, but I think we'll just try to keep maybe one or two that will be kind of seasonal as well. So keep people on their toes.
0: Oh, I cannot wait. I know you're putting the finishing touches on Panina di Vino. That's why I wanted to get you on the show this week and talk all about it. What do you see an opening date? I know it's hard with the city and everything trying to get open and the World Cup and all that. What's going on with the city?
1: Yeah, I think the earliest I can see us opening is probably July 10th. Just because I don't want, one, the World Cup to kind of overshadow Panina di Vino.
0: Exactly.
1: I know the World Cup is fun, so I'm excited for that. But then also don't want to be on July 4th weekend. So I think the earliest would be that July 10th weekend. But again, like with the city, you never know. But
0: you're very, very smart. Panina di Vino, Kansas City, inspired by Joe's time spent in Florence, Italy, where simple ingredients, fresh bread, and

0: about Pinino Divino.
1: All right. Thanks, Jasper. Cheers, mate.
2: So, how did I lose weight? And I did. Lean, right here. I did. I love this stuff. Listen, Brickhouse Nutrition been with me for a long time. 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
0: My friends, on Live from Jasper's Kitchen, we spend a lot of time talking about great food, family traditions, and the memories made around the table. But what if one of the most important ingredients in a great meal isn't on the plate at all? I'm a chef. What are you talking about? Well, Jasper, let me tell you. This is myself talking to myself now. What if it's something that we rarely experience anymore? Silence. Today, we're joined by Dr. Brittany Connors, CEO of Optimistic Theory and a pioneer behind the nation's first in-home silent retreats. Yes, come on. I love this whole idea. Dr. Connors studies how silence affects our minds, our health, and even the way we experience everyday life. I brought her on the show to maybe even have a silent moment with us when we talk about food and all on Live from Jasper's Kitchen. Dr. Connors, welcome to the show.
7: Thank you so much. I'm so glad to be here.
0: Oh, I actually love this idea behind the connection between silence, function, and the dining table. With me, it's all about the dining table. So tell us about your journey first and what inspired you to create this theory and the concept of in-home silence retreats.
7: Yes, this is very personal for me. Back in 2019, my dad had multiple strokes, and being a doctor of occupational therapy, of course, I was trained and ready to treat and help him through rehab. But what I was not ready for was the exhaustion that came from being a caregiver. And so despite my best efforts with my family, I was tired. And one day I Googled how to do a silent retreat at home because I knew I couldn't run off to Bali. I couldn't go anywhere because my family needed me. After reading that article, I spent 8 hours on the side of my bed, and it was the best day I had in a long time. After that experience, I wanted to help other people, and I realized that most people are waiting for a retreat center or a sabbatical to give themselves permission to slow down. I wanted to bring that experience home to the kitchen table on a Tuesday night, and that's the whole premise behind the in-home silent retreats that I designed with clients. We build the experience around your life. And so if that idea lands for somebody today, I'd love to talk. And that is my whole mission and whole heart right now.
0: Okay. You know, I'm around hundreds and hundreds of people every day. That's a good thing. I love it. But when I come home sometimes, and I'm not being rude to my family or anything, I just want to be in a room by myself, maybe. I'll even go into the shower or down by the pool and just sit there and let my, and turn the phone off and everything. I think the phone is half our problems. And I just want to get away from it all. I'll get my little snack before I go to bed and, you know, a soda or a glass of water or something and just kind of wind down. This is a unique way to wind down, but you often say that silence can make food taste better. So what does the science tell us about that connection? Because, you know, our senses and our taste and smell, I want to know all about that.
7: Yes, and I'm ready to tell about this because it's exciting research. And actually, there's a researcher at Oxford University named Professor Charles Spence, and he's spent his career proving this exactly. I mean, decades of studies and what he's coined as gastrophysics, and that's the science of how all of our senses shape our perception of taste. His findings are really jaw-dropping. In short, eating in silence drastically shifts how we experience food. So for example, Professor Charles has proven that loud noises suppress sweetness and saltiness by up to 20 to 30%. And since up to 80% of what we actually taste is smell, when we rush and multitask, we lose that entire dimension of flavor. So that means silence doesn't take away, it actually prevents you from losing your flavor profiles. And so this is one of the first things I walk people through in my workshops, a sensory unlocking practice that takes about 10 minutes, and it genuinely changes how people experience food from that day forward. It's really amazing.
0: It has to be. And doctor, I wish I had a space at the restaurant where I can go to. So I got to tell you a little secret. When I want some downtime, I get my phone, I'll call my wife, and I'll go way in the back into the storage area. We have a chair back there. Nobody can find me sometimes unless it's an emergency. I think my brother and my nephew know where I go. And I just sit there off the phone and just kind of wind down because I can do sometimes 12, 14 hour shifts. So I need some break in the middle and just silence. Yeah. But here, imagine someone in New York City trying to eat their lunch and you know, and grabbing a Subway sandwich or something, the noises and everything, they don't even know what they're eating. They don't even know what they're tasting. Yes. Their senses. Yes. So now I get that a lot. And of course, we live in a world that's filled with constant noise. Phones. I'm telling you, phones are our main problem and different distractions. But what we're missing when we eat while multitasking instead of being full, I mean, at the table, this is what bothers me. This is where I think everybody should just take a moment of silence. I wish we could do that myself, you and I, right now.
7: Yes, I know. And we could, actually.
0: Well, you know, I mean, I'm ready because I've had a busy, busy morning here at the studio. So what do you say? We take a few seconds and relax a little bit.
7: Yeah, let's do it. We can take 10 seconds and I'll guide everyone through it. I promise we're still here. I'll hold the time for us. And when it's time for us to come back, you'll hear my voice again.
0: Well, doctor, y'all know, do you do a countdown? Let's do it. I'm ready for this.
7: All right. We're going to start in 3, 2, 1. And we're back. That was 10 seconds of silence that we shared together.
0: I closed my eyes. I really did.
7: Me
0: I mean,
7: too.
0: I don't know if
7: Me
0: I almost fell asleep, but I closed my eyes, and now I feel energetic. I mean, I'm ready to go on with this interview because that's just it. I mean, some of the world's top restaurants, you know, talk about this. How have they've even experienced, you know, with silent dining. And also, I don't know if you know about this, but there's one restaurant that does a dark dining and silent dining that you don't even know what you're eating or where you're at, and you sit in the room and they close the lights. That's going a little too far, but maybe it is more relaxing.
7: You know, there is actually a lot of science behind that silence and the darkness paired together. I like to tend to meet people where they are, so I definitely would encourage people to start at least in the silence. So your brain takes 20 minutes to register fullness, right? So when we're distracted and there's all types of things to stimulate us, that distracted eating blows right past that window. So research shows that when we eat, we'll eat more and choose worse food because screens are present and all these distractions are present. But beyond the biology, the meal is often the only time in the day when we can recover and land, either by ourselves or as a family. And so when these top chefs have removed things like conversation and music, they found that every dish had to be honest enough to hold somebody's full attention, meaning the crack of a crust, the smell of the sauce, those became the experience. And so the lesson for all of us as home cooks or just people who love food is that we can let the silence allow our food to speak, and we can train ourselves to actually listen for that experience. And that's what I do in my retreats and workshops, essentially, is bring that same deliberation into your own kitchen. You don't need a Michelin star. You just need a framework and time to practice. And that's exactly what I offer.
0: Well, I absolutely love this idea. And I really, I think I bought my wife for her birthday this Manta sleep mask. My daughter thought it'd be a good idea to put it over her eyes. And and just, you can just go calmly in the afternoon, go into the corner. There you go. You take a little break. It's not that you're going to sleep, but you know, darkness, silence, and just break down and just let it just forget about everything, even if it's for a minute or so, 2 minutes. That's what I need. People talk about that, you know, those people who take like a quick 3 minute nap or a 4 minute nap.
7: Yeah.
0: This is what we're talking about. So I want our listeners, I mean, I want to bring them into more silence and presence into their daily lives. Tell me and tell my friends out there and all of our listeners, especially around mealtime, what they could do, how they can get a hold of you, and some of the simple things that they could start doing right now.
7: Yes, I love this because it's the most functional part of our time today. So here's what you can do, friends. Before your first bite, pause. Actually smell your food, okay? Before you take that first bite, this primes your retronasal olfactory system to signal your body for nourishment, for flavor, for pleasure. It primes your whole flavor system. The second thing you can do is put your phone face down for just the first 5 minutes of a meal. And if you want a bonus challenge, try to put that phone in a completely different room. That's it. You can even make a game with the family and the kids, and kids tend to like that part of it. If you can do some of these things and actually maybe set a timer to be at the table for 20 minutes after you start, It's about letting the satiety signal catch up so your body can do what it's designed to do, okay? And as far as working with me and catching me, there are two ways to open the door to what I do in my retreats, my workshops, and my one-to-one work. And I take people through the whole house. If today's conversation sparks something for you, I'd love to connect. You can find me, one, on LinkedIn. That is where I am most active in educating my friends and those who are following. So you can find me there. You can simply search Dr. Brittany Connors. And then you can reach me at my website. That's www.optimistictheory.com. One more time, that's www.optimistictheory.com. And you'll have a free 15-minute discovery call with me waiting for you there, and we can get to work today.
0: Well, I'll tell you, I'm ready. And for even for businesses and restaurant owners and people out there, any business that you're in, I mean, we know we love to talk about food and wine and relaxing, but here for your company and for, you know, to get everyone together and just come back to the table and just be silent. What a retreat that would be. What a weekend that would be. I mean, that's I think chefs and people on who are under this tremendous amount of pressure and dining room staff. This is really something. I'm even thinking about maybe having you come in the dining room and into our, you know, to our meeting at 4 o'clock on Saturdays and just close the lights and do something like that. Well, Dr. Brittany, thank you so much for coming on. This is just wonderful. What a different perspective and a different road we went down to today. But wow, I'm at this moment right now where I'm ready to do this again.
7: And I'm ready to do it with you. Thank you for having me, Chef Jasper. I really appreciated the time today. It was lovely.
0: Always, my friend. Dr. Brittany Connors. Look her up, of course, on LinkedIn or at her website, www.optimistictheory.com.
2: How did I lose weight? And I did. Lean, right here. I did. I love this stuff. 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So chatting with Miles. I'm up at like 2:35. True story. I never minded being 2:35, but you know what minded? 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
18: No firm word yet. I'm Paul Stevens, Fox News. Officials from Iran and the U.S. have reportedly made some progress on coming to a deal to end the conflict in Iran. At the White House with more, Fox's Rich Edson.
19: Senior administration official says the two sides are about 80 to 85% of the way there. Iranian Foreign Minister Abbas Araghchi writes a deal, quote, has never been closer. Pending its finalization, the media should refrain from entering speculation about its content. Specifics are unclear, though a senior administration official officials suggested an initial phase would extend the ceasefire for 60 days when Iran would reopen the Strait of Hormuz, agree to dismantle its nuclear material and ship it out of the country, and end its support for terrorist groups across the region. If Iran hits certain performance metrics, then it could receive access to billions in frozen assets.
18: Now, that deal could be sealed within days. A ceasefire was agreed to in mid-April, but the two sides have since exchanged intermittent gunfire, with strikes escalating this week, even as diplomacy inched forward. House lawmakers going home this past Thursday for a week-long break, letting a key intelligence tool lapse after FISA Section 702 was not renewed.
20: Both the House and Senate failed to extend a program allowing for the warrantless surveillance of foreign targets after Democrats, like Virginia Senator Mark Warner, said they couldn't abide by the president's housing finance agency director Bill Pulte being selected as director of national intelligence.
21: And put a political hack into one of our most critical national security positions.
20: But President Trump then announced he was selecting the U.S. attorney in Manhattan for the role, saying Pulte would only be there temporarily.
22: Running it for a short while we get a very talented person, Jay Clayton, in. As you know, Jay Clayton's an incredible talent.
20: As far as when they could vote again on FISA, the House is not back in session until June 23rd. Jessica Rosenthal, Fox News.
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36: 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No person listening should act or refrain from acting on the basis of the content of this program without first seeking appropriate professional advice. Cumulus expressly disclaims any and all liability relating to actions taken or not taken based on any or all contents of the program.

0: Protecting Your Retirement. I am Joy Peterson, the owner of Protecting Your Retirement, and the host today as we talk about all things retirement. I don't know about you, but it's kind of crazy to think that we are already halfway through this year. It's been just kind of crazy and busy for me. Both good and bad. My daughter graduated from high school and we're getting her ready for college, which is exciting and wonderful. But as a mom, you know, it's a little heartbreaking as well. We also lost a very dear member of our family, which makes everything a little heavy going forward. But I noticed that I put myself kind of last, what I need to do for myself, make the doctor's appointments, do a deep dive on the budget and make sure that where we're going for our future is still there. Even things like getting the oil change kind of goes to the bottom of the list because it seems like I've got so much else to do. And then you get to the end of the day and you go, oh man, I really meant to make that appointment and I just didn't get around to it. So this is just a not so gentle reminder that if you are putting talking about and planning for your retirement on the back burner, now is a great time. Potentially do a deep dive into it. See what it is that you need for your retirement. And if you don't work with us, please find somebody who can help you, because one of the reasons that I do this show is because I believe in education. Knowledge is power. How is it possible that we can make the best choices for our future if we don't know all of our options? If we think there's only one path and we just follow it, it may not be the best for us. So talking to someone who has experience, especially in retirement income planning, which is kind of our wheelhouse, I really hope that you will take that opportunity and find someone to work with, because everybody, I don't care what your income level is, I don't care what your assets are, everybody can benefit from working with somebody who understands it a little bit better. I tell people it's kind of like, well, I just said getting my oil change. I know nothing about vehicles. I know you hit the button. Nowadays, you hit the button to start the car and it drives and you got to put some gas in it and that's about it. I go to somebody who's an expert who does that on a daily basis to get the information I need about my car. Same with going to the doctor. I am not one, so I need to rely on the people who have the education and the knowledge so that I can make the best choices for my life. It's absolutely the same with retirement planning, and especially retirement income planning. There's no way that everyone can know everything about everything. So you find the people who do, who have that expertise, and they can hopefully guide you on that path. So what are we going to talk about today? I want to share with you something that I'm seeing in our practice. We'll talk about, of course, how lifetime income is the building block of a stable and sustainable retirement. But before we get into all that, I want to share with you what I'm reading about Social Security. It's been in the news quite a bit the last couple of days, so I thought I would share some of that information. One of the things that we talk to people about is, when do you start Social Security? That's probably the biggest question that people come in with. Like, when should I start it? Is it going to be there in the future? Is it taxable? All those things we talk about here at Protecting Your Retirement. And we look at that as one of the sources of guaranteed income. Now, you might be saying, but is it stable? Because I'm hearing all these things in the news about Social Security. So let's talk about it. There was an article just yesterday. An independent analyst, Mary Johnson, predicts that the COLA, which is the cost of living adjustment, could be as high as 4.7% for 2027. Inflation, which measures how much of a COLA they're going to give you every year, that inflation is growing at the fastest rate since 2022. And the estimates are likely to change between now and when they make that adjustment, or they announce the adjustment coming up in October of this year. Based on the Consumer Price Index data released just Wednesday, the Senior Citizens League predicts that the COLA will be about 3.8%, or about 1% higher than it was for this past year. Last year's COLA, or the 2026 COLA, was 2.8%. They're saying it could be 3.8, but this independent analyst, her name's Mary Johnson, she's predicting that it could be as high as 4.7%. The consumer price index for all urban consumers increased by 0.5% on a seasonal adjustment based in May. That is also after rising 0.6% in April. So over the last 12 months, the all-time index increase is 4.2 before the seasonal adjustments. I know you're saying those are a bunch of numbers. What exactly does it mean? It means that inflation is higher than it has been in the past 3 or 4 years. So to help seniors afford the cost of living, the increase in these inflations, we need to adjust what that cost of living adjustment could be for the coming year. Benton. According to Shannon Benton, the executive director of the Senior Citizens League, we're seeing inflation on the rise when more than half of seniors already can't afford basic living standards. We're talking about food, a roof over their heads, transportation. Many seniors already have to skip doctor's appointments due to costs, which costs all of us more in the long run when we swap preventative care for emergency care. Absolutely true. And it just breaks my heart that that's the situation that we're living in today, that senior citizens are choosing between going to the doctor or paying for their medications or keeping their lights on or eating. I saw one story where seniors are skipping meals, or they're making a meal for one and only eating a portion of it to try to ration out their food because food right now is so expensive. So that's where the COLA comes in, trying to adjust what people get in their Social Security, try to offset some of that inflation, but it still doesn't cover it. Not for most of us. Because the average Social Security benefit in 2025 was $2,000 per month. And an estimated 24.6 million seniors, or 44% of the country's approximate 55.8 million retirees, depend on Social Security 100% for their income. And that is up from last year, where 39% of Americans in retirement were depending 100% on their Social Security. So more people now are depending on Social Security for their entire income. And when you think about the average one-room apartment in the U.S. is more than $1,500 a month, we're spending our entire Social Security pretty much just on putting a roof over our heads. Now, that's on average. I understand a lot of people have already paid off their houses or they don't have a monthly rent check. There's a lot of variables to it, but it's still the fact that almost half of the American retirement population is dependent solely on their Social Security. It's just scary and it's a little sad, if I'm telling you the truth. And that's where somebody like Protecting Your Retirement comes in. How can we help avoid that? Especially for, and listen up, Gen Xers, we're the next on the retirement doorstep, right? We are into our 50s and 60s, and so we need to be looking at that retirement picture, and we don't want to be totally dependent on Social Security. So what do we do? We'll get into that just a little later here in our show. Now let's hit the next hot button item when it comes to Social Security, and that is, am I even going to be able to get Social Security? Is it going to run out? Is it going to be there when I need it? A lot of talk lately about the Old Age Survivors Insurance and Disability Insurance Trust Funds. Those are the savings accounts or the trust funds within Social Security. It's actually been the surplus accounts to Social Security for years, but that's what is being depleted. Those trust funds declined by $160 billion in 2025 to $2.56 trillion. Now, that's not Social Security in and of itself. That is the trust funds surrounding it that they've been tapping into for all these years. It's always thought that there would be a surplus as people pay their Social Security, as they pay into it. That trust fund is supposed to say, well, solvent, and that's what we pull on. But things like the fertility rates and even the Big Beautiful Bill Act have had a negative effect on those funds. So the question always is, you know, will Social Security even be around when I'm ready to use it? The answer to that is yes, it will be, but it may not be at 100% of the benefits that people are seeing today. After the reserve account is depleted, 83% of benefits are expected to be payable. That's according to Barton Mackey, who is the press officer for these funds. So what actually happens if the trust fund is depleted? At that time, retirees will still get benefits paid. Their monthly deposit will just be less than 100% of the benefits they are due. Okay, so let's go back to the fact that 44% of Americans are dependent on Social Security and that the average is only about $2,000 a month, and that barely covers our costs for housing. So now what happens when our benefits are cut from 100% to 83%? It's scary. It's definitely a scary thought. But on the good news side, no, the program itself is not going to go bankrupt. There will be some form of Social Security going forward. It just may not be what people are receiving today. Not good news, but not catastrophic news. The bigger question is, what can we do so that we're not totally dependent on our Social Security, where that's a supplement, which is what it was designed to be in the first place. When Social Security was created, it was supposed to be one pillar of a stable retirement, right? Kind of like a stool. When you remember the three branches of the government, there's like three branches of retirement. It was supposed to be pensions, Social Security, and savings. And the problem is that pensions, for the most part, for most of us, have gone away. We're not saving as much as we should. Cost of living is so expensive, it makes it incredibly hard to save money when you're literally living paycheck to paycheck and trying to figure out, you know, which bill do I pay late this month because I don't want to get in too much trouble. I mean, those are the things that people deal with on a regular basis, especially when you have young kids and you're just starting out. Those things can be very, very tough. So saving can be extremely hard as well. So now we're left with Social Security. And that's, it sounds like, is what a big portion of Americans are doing now, with like 44% of retired Americans living solely on their Social Security. So the question becomes, how do we keep ourselves out of that scenario? And in a moment, we're going to talk about creating kind of our own personal form of that one branch of retirement, the pension part of the retirement. They might not be around from our businesses anymore, but we can create our own. And we'll talk about that here in just a moment. Our phone number is 913-648-2700. 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
0: 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We do all of those things. But you know, when you call us, you're going to be talking to Joy Peterson or Dana Pryor. And we like to keep it that way because it's so much fun to get to know our clients and become friends with them. I can't tell you how many of our appointments we sit here and we spend half the time just catching up, just talking about what we're doing for the summer, what the grandkids are doing, what's the next big trip, or football right around the corner, or whatever the case may be. We have these really cool conversations, and then we're like, okay, All right, now we have to get to work. But you can call us and make that appointment or go to our website, protectingyourretirement.com, and then pick a time that works best for you. I know when you're on the phone, it's like, well, what about Tuesday? Oh, let's look at Monday or whatever. You can just go to our website, pick the time that works for you. If it's on our website, that means we're available and we'd be happy to talk to you. And a reminder, we don't charge any fees for that. If you're wondering how we get paid at Protecting Your Retirement, we work on commission. That is true. But commission is not a bad word, because get this, the commission that we make does not come out of your money. None of it comes out of your money. We are paid by the large life insurance companies that we work with. And you don't pay an annual fee to be a client at Protecting Your Retirement. So I told you that I would share something that we're seeing in our practice that's a little unique right now. Not that they haven't been around forever. We just don't do a lot of it. And you're like, okay, what is that? Well, you may have heard of a single premium immediate annuity. It's called a SPIA in agency talk. So what's a SPIA? A SPIA is, like I said, a single premium immediate annuity. And what it does is you put in a amount of premium, whatever you want to start the annuity with, and then they start giving you payments. Now, it could be a lifetime payment. It could be for 5 years or 10 years, but pretty much you put the premium in and you expect to get payments within the first year or so of the contract. And why would we use a SPIA? Well, some people need income right away. Maybe they lost their job. Maybe they are going to retire and the income needs to start, well, immediately. That's why it's an immediate annuity. So they'll put it in a SPIA. What you're doing is you're giving them money. They're giving you payments that last however long you set up. That's not a new concept. Annuities have been around forever, literally pretty much forever. And that's what most people think of. You give premium to the company, they give you payments. Pretty basic. The reason I say this is unique is that in the entire time that I've been with Protecting Your Retirement, and I've been in the office for closer to 9 years now, we've done maybe a handful of SPIAs, single premium immediate annuities. Most of the time we are working with deferred income annuities. We'll get to what those are here in a minute. But in the last month, we've done new policies for at least 5 clients that are looking for single premium immediate annuities. And it's filling a gap that they need. Now, one of those was a client who had a joint life annuity that was paying for him and his wife. His wife passed away, and we figured out that he could get more money on an annual basis by doing a SPIA instead of what he had at the time. Another one of our clients, they have money sitting out there from a sale of a house, and how's the best way for them to utilize the money that it doesn't run out later on down the road? Well, we can put it in a SPIA. They can start getting that income right away, and it's going to last for their entire lifetime. So we've got it set up for a joint life payout. And that means that both the husband and the wife will continue to get those payments as long as either one of the two of them are living. Even if the original premium that they put in no longer exists because it's been paid out over these years, they continue to get the payments. And that's kind of what pensions used to do. You worked for a company, you got a pension, it would last for as long as you're living. Sometimes it did cover the spouse, sometimes it didn't. But like I said earlier, we no longer really have access to pensions through our company. So what do? We have to create it ourselves. So that's an immediate annuity. But what if we don't need the income today? What if we want to plan for down the road a little ways? The other thing that we can look at is using fixed indexed annuities, especially ones that have lifetime income riders that can create income when we get to the point that we need it. I have a couple coming in next week. They're both in their mid-50s. One of them was offered a buyout of her current employer. So now her 401k is available to her. And she's like, what do I do with it? Because I'm not ready to really retire right now, even though that's kind of what my company is saying. I'm not ready to retire yet. We don't want to turn on the income yet. So what can we do? Well, that's where we would look at using a fixed indexed annuity with a lifetime income benefit feature. Now, those are kind of cool because we can tell today what your income is going to be 10 years down the road from now, maybe 15 years down the road from now. Maybe it's only 2 years down the road from now, but we can tell you exactly what that income will be based on your premium and what's your age and do you want single life or joint life. That's really only four things: premium, age, single life, joint life, and we can tell you exactly what your income is going to be at a future date. To me, this becomes the most important part of retirement planning because everybody's like, when can I retire? Am I even able to retire? If you knew exactly what your income would be, wouldn't that make it easier for you to decide, can I retire this year or am I going to wait until I'm 65 or 73 or whatever age is your perfect retirement age? Knowing exactly what your income is going to be helps you plan for what you can or want to do in your retirement. I hear folks say all the time, well, we'd really like to do this trip or we'd really like to remodel the kitchen, but I just don't know. I mean, what happens if? What happens if is like the biggest thing when it comes to retirement, because we just don't know. We don't know how long we're going to live. We don't know if we're going to need long-term care. We don't know if the markets are going to go crazy and it's going to leave us in a hole. All those things are unknown. Now, if you did a fixed annuity that had a lifetime payment to you that was guaranteed, that was certain would be there at whatever age you turn it on, it would allow you to say, well, yeah, we can go ahead and take that trip because we know that income's coming in every month. Or we can move to our dream location in Florida or Arizona or one of those warm places because we know exactly what our income is going to be. Saving for retirement is absolutely the number one first step. We can't create lifetime income if we don't have assets to turn into lifetime income. So saving for retirement is super important. That is 100% true. But that's only step one. It gets you to your retirement. It doesn't guarantee that your money's going to last as long as you do. There is only one choice in the whole financial universe that allows you to take your assets and turn it into a guaranteed form of income, and that's using fixed annuities. Not only can fixed annuities create lifetime income, they also protect you from market risk. And that might be in the back of a lot of our heads because of the fact that the markets have been so strong and they've been going well. And believe me, that's a good thing. I don't want to see people ever lose money in the stock market. So believe me, I am not hoping that they go down. What I'm trying to do is protect people from if it does. And honestly, it's not so much a matter of if, it's just a matter of when, because the stock market is never just a straight upward. I mean, if you look at the history of the S&P 500, for example, it goes up, it goes down, it goes up, it goes down. Sometimes it goes down a lot more than others. Sometimes it goes up a lot more than others, but it's never just a straight line up. And what we're trying to do is protect you from those times when the market does take a hit. One of the worst things that can happen to us in our retirement is that here we go. We've decided we're going to retire. We're going to start pulling on our 401ks and our other funds that are in the market. And we are going to do our 4% or whatever number we decide to come up with, hoping that the markets continue to go up. So there's always money in that bucket. And then boom, the market takes a hit. Well, we've already decided that we left work. We have to have income somewhere. So now we have to pull on those funds that just took a major hit in the market. And it's like a double whammy. If you take a 10% hit in the market and all of a sudden it comes back up, you have to gain more than 10% just to get back to where you were. You're like, okay, Joy, what are you talking about? Okay, so let's say you had $100,000 and the market took a 10% hit. Now you're sitting at $90,000. Well, it goes up 10%. Did we earn $10,000? No, we did not. We only earned $9,000. So we're not quite back at that $100,000 because 10% gain on $90,000 is only $9,000, not $10,000. So we're still at a loss. So the markets have to come up stronger than they go down, or else we are not back to where we started from. Now let's take that 4% that we were supposed to live on for the year. Now we're not down just 10%. We're down more like 14. So now if we get a 10% rise, we're still not back to where we were. And that is the cycle that people can get in that can be very dangerous. They're not refilling the bucket that was supposed to last their entire lifetime. And that's why we believe at Protecting Your Retirement that the money that you need for your retirement should not be at market risk. It should be in things that are guaranteed to you, either guaranteed to protect you from market risk, guaranteed to grow at a certain rate, or guaranteed to create lifetime income. And all of those things are things that we specialize in at Protecting Your Retirement, and we'd love to talk to you about it. Our phone number is 913-6-
2: How did I lose weight? 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I love this stuff. 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
0: 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We left off talking about retirement income and how that's really the building block for having a successful retirement. Just recently, MetLife did a 2026 lifetime income poll. And what they found out is kind of what Protecting Your Retirement has been doing for almost 30 years. Their research showed that 9 in 10 people believe that the core purpose of a defined contribution plan is to provide income in their retirement. In other words, the whole reason that you have a 401k or a 403b that you are contributing to is that eventually, sometime in your lifetime, you are going to turn that into income. Makes sense. But a 401k or a 403b alone does not provide the guaranteed income. It helps you grow your money, and that's fantastic. That's what it should be doing. You should be contributing to your 401k. If you're not, then that's something you need to be looking at as soon as possible. As soon as they will let you, start at least getting the match that you're getting from your employer. Even if they don't match it, setting aside money for your retirement is the number one thing that you should be doing if you haven't already retired, of course. Several things are forcing the shift from just thinking about accumulation of funds to creating lifetime income. One of them, of course, is that we're living longer and we have more unpredictable expenses in our retirement. And all of the responsibility is falling on us. We no longer have the pension, so we have to decide when and how we're going to use our money to provide for our retirement. Having a secure income stream is the most effective way to help people enjoy their financial security in retirement and avoid outliving their money. That's it, right? That's still the number one concern, even with long-term care being so expensive, even with healthcare being so expensive. The number one thing that shows up over and over and over again is, am I going to outlive my money? Is it going to be there if I happen to be someone who lives to 100? Will I still have money to support myself? More and more people are understanding that it's not just about having that lump sum. It's about taking that money and creating paychecks with it. When we look at that in terms of income, it becomes easier to plan for our retirement. We feel more confident when we know that our financial

to mid 50s, maybe a little early to really start looking at lifetime income benefit riders. But here's something that we'll probably look at. Now I'm going to sit down with them and go over their entire situation and what they're really looking to do. Maybe she is going to retire early. I don't think so, but you never know. So for somebody who's under the age of 60, what we might look at is using fixed indexed annuities to grow the assets until a time that we're ready to start adding in features that can create lifetime income. So we can take the money in her 401k that's now available to her and put it into something that can grow with zero stock market risk. This can be her safe money. And then when she gets her next job and maybe starts contributing to a new 401k, great, great. She's got money that she's got in the market. It can grow when the markets are good, but she's got this base of money, this base of assets that she knows is always going to be protected from stock market risk. And the way the fixed index annuity works, it's so great. It's a way that you can be in the market without being in the market. What does that mean? Well, it means that we're going to track indexes, but our money isn't actually going to be in those indexes. So for example, the S&P 500. We can use that as our measuring stick to determine how much interest we might earn in a year, but our money's not at risk because it's not actually in the S&P. We're just using that to determine how much interest we might earn in a year. So how does the money actually grow in a fixed index annuity? All right. So we have the premium that we put in and we've decided that we're going to track the S&P 500, maybe the NASDAQ, maybe a couple of other indexes that our annuity offers to us. When those indexes do well, we're going to earn a percentage of that. We might have a cap. The way the cap works is you get the full performance of the stock market up to your cap. So let's say your cap is at 9.5%, which there are some that are that high. There's some a little higher, some a little lower, depending on what you're looking for. But let's say it's 9.5%. If the market's up 5%, we get 5%. If the market's up 9.5%, we get 9.5%. If the market's up 12%, we're capped at 9.5%. That's how a cap works. Then we have something that's called a participation rate. You get a percentage of whatever the market does with no cap. So let's say we're following a BlackRock index with a 65% participation rate and the market is up 10%, we get 6.5. If it's up 5, we get 3.25. But there's no cap. We just get 65% of whatever that index performs at. And there are times that the participation rate may be higher than our cap. And then there's a strategy called a performance trigger. The way the performance trigger works, it's usually on the S&P 500, and it says as long as the S&P 500 is not negative, they're going to credit you a certain percentage. Let's say our performance trigger is at 7%. So we have a year where the market isn't down, but it's not really up from our last anniversary point. So it's only up a fraction of a percentage point. Maybe it's only up 1% from the year before. They're going to go ahead and credit you the 7% because you have that performance trigger. So it's a way when the markets are slowly growing, you could actually outperform the market in that strategy. And we don't just pick one. We try to mix it up, try to get the most interest as we possibly can for the year. And every year we'll sit down and go over how it did the previous year and what changes we want to make for the next year. Because every year you can reallocate what you want to follow in your fixed index annuity. And every year you are protected from stock market risk. Yeah, and you might be thinking, okay, but what happens if the markets are down? What happens to my fixed index annuity if we have some type of major downturn in the market? You are protected. The worst you can do in a fixed index annuity is break even for the year. You don't lose anything, so you don't have to worry about trying to regain what you lost. You're only going forward. The best way to move forward is to never have to take a step back. And that's exactly what you can do in a fixed index annuity. As one of my clients said, is that, you know what? I may not become a multimillionaire because my annuity is going to take off like a rocket, but I know that I'll never go broke because I can't lose the money that I have in my fixed annuity.
Most of the people that we talk to at Protecting Your Retirement, that's exactly what they want. They're not worried about becoming the next Warren

0: Jeff Bezos or whoever, they just want to know that the money that they've worked hard to save for their retirement is protected and that it will be there when they need it. Most people just want growth and safety, and that's exactly what you can get with a fixed indexed annuity. Now, I am not an economist. I specialize in helping people create lifetime income and protect the money that they have from stock market risk, but I don't pretend to even be able to predict what's going to happen next. And I'm definitely not doom and gloom. I don't want anybody to be fearful and make choices on their financial future because of fear. That's not what we're trying to do here. It's not about being fearful. It's about being prepared. I have a fire extinguisher at my house, not because I'm fearful of having a fire, but because I'm prepared. I have car insurance, not because I'm fearful of having a car wreck, but I need to have it in case something does happen. Sometimes things happen that are outside of our control. If you have listened to this program at all, you know that I tell people probably at least once a quarter, once every couple of months, that they should see the movie The Big Short. It kind of explains what happened in 2008 with the dot-com burst and the housing crisis and all that kind of stuff. And there was a main character of the movie, and his name is Michael Burry. He called the crash of 2008, especially the crash on the housing market. And he is a lot of times making predictions. He says that the environment right now in the markets is very similar to the months leading up to the dot-com burst. Now, what does that mean? I don't know. He could be completely wrong, but his quote is, "The end of this is nigh." The end of what? The end of the market being good. The end of the upside of the market. He says, and this is another quote, "The market has jumped the shark." I'm calling it, "The market has jumped the shark." In other words, our upside is going to be coming to the end and things are going to start coming down. Now, again, I'm not the economist. I'm just telling you what is in the news at the moment right now from Michael Burry. These are warnings that he's making to his readers on Substack. And if you go even further into what he's talking about, he does not have a really good view of where the markets are heading. I don't know if he's correct or not. I'm not even going to predict if he's right or not. What I'm going to tell you is that the time to make the precautions, the time to be prepared, the time to put pieces in place to protect yourself are not after the car crash. It's not after the fire. It is beforehand so that you can be protected. So maybe now is a perfect time to take a portion of the money that's been riding high in the stock market and put it into something that is safe. 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
0: 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A couple of months ago, we had a live event that was mainly for women, but it was talking about estate planning and some of those pieces that should be in place. A lot of times with married couples, one of the two is the one who takes care of all the financial choices. They might be the one who pays all the bills online, or they know where the checking account information is, or they're the ones who are working with protecting your retirement more than the other half of the couple. It's very important that whoever is kind of in charge of the financial part of it is having conversations with the person who is not the financial head of the household, so to speak. And I say this because there are situations where one of the spouses passes away and the surviving spouse really doesn't know where to even begin. They don't know that their husband or their wife have been working with protecting your retirement. They don't know to call us to help with beneficiary information. Maybe they have a safety deposit box that they haven't told anyone about. I was just having a conversation with a client earlier this week, and somehow it came up about safety deposit boxes. And I was telling him a couple years ago, one of the banks in our area closed. The bank itself didn't close, just that location was closing. And when I went to the bank, there was a whole line of people who were waiting to get their safety deposit boxes. And everybody was going in one at a time and getting what they needed from the box. And then the next person would come in. And I was wondering out loud, and we both were like, I don't know how that works. What happens if safety deposit boxes aren't recovered? What if somebody doesn't come and claim it? Does it eventually go to the state? I know they've got like the lost money thing you hear about all the time, but what if it's not money? What if it's, you know, heirlooms or jewelry or those type of things? Is there some kind of big vault where all this stuff goes? I honestly don't know. It just came up, and I was thinking about the fact that if you had something like that and you didn't let your beneficiaries know, that could really be a bad thing. And those are the type of conversations that we have to have. How do we have those tough talks? One of those ways to start that conversation is by working with someone like Protecting Your Retirement. We can ask the hard questions that it might be uncomfortable for the kids to ask mom and dad, or the other way around. Mom and dad may not want to disclose all that information. Here we are around the dinner table for the 4th of July, and by the way, let's talk about estate planning. It doesn't seem to come up naturally, so having an appointment to talk about those things can really be helpful. According to the Williams Group, which is a succession planning firm, roughly 70% of families lose their assets in the second generation. Not having those conversations can end up being truly expensive, not just from a financial point, but it can also put strain on our family relationships. I am a big fan of the Golden Girls. It's like one of my comfort shows when I'm having a hard day or I can't sleep and I need to unwind a little bit. I will watch reruns of the Golden Girls, and my family gives me so much crap for it. Believe me, they do. But I absolutely love the Golden Girls. And there's an episode where Rose, her daughter and granddaughter are coming to visit, and they want to talk about the estate. And Rose shows the daughter kind of like a financial plan or their financial picture. And the daughter gets very, very upset. And she's like, Mom, this can't be right. What did you do with all Dad's money? He was so successful. And in the short amount of time that he's been gone, you managed to blow through all of it. And then she says something that was very hurtful, and it's still, you know, resonates with me. She looks at her mother and says, Mom, I'm so disappointed in you. Well, it turns out there was never any real assets to begin with. And she kind of hid the fact that the finances weren't as rosy, no pun intended there, because she didn't want her family to think bad of the husband. But the truth of the matter is that they weren't having conversations about it. They didn't know the situation. Rose wasn't sharing it with her daughter. The daughter had certain things in her head, and that's not exactly what was going on. And that plays out. It's real. It plays out over and over again, where we think, you know, Uncle so-and-so is just loaded, and he's going to leave everybody a lot of money. Then it turns out that he was actually broke, or the other way around. We find out that mom and dad have been stashing away money for years and we didn't even know it was there. That could be a problem if mom and dad no longer are able to cognitively make decisions on their own, and the family doesn't know what kind of assets are actually there to take care of them if they need some form of long-term care. These are discussions that have to be had, and they are difficult. Nobody wants to talk about these things, and I get that, but we need to be open and honest, especially when it comes to what our finances look like in retirement. Now, I'm not saying that you have to tell everybody everything, but you need to make sure those pieces are in place. The most important things that aging parents should be sharing with their family, they're not dramatic, they're just practical. You know, locations of documents, where the keys are for maybe the safety deposit box, what's the combination for the safe, account logins, insurance policies, who they should call if they do pass away. Like, all of our clients, every time I meet with someone, I make sure that they have our business card. I tell them, keep this with your information. Make a little note that says, hey, if something happens to me, Joy and Protecting Your Retirement are the ones who I have these annuities with, or my life insurance or my long-term care insurance. Give her a call and she'll help you with this. Even if you're reluctant to share the numbers, you should at least be sharing where the will is. Is there a trust agreement? Healthcare directives, having a power of attorney. This became so important in my life here real recently. I think I told you about the fact that we had someone in our family pass away. Well, it was because of a brain tumor, and real quickly, her ability to make decisions on her own started to decline rapidly. Luckily, we were able to get pieces in place like power of attorney and medical power of attorney before she was unable to make those choices on her own. But if you wait until it's needed, it's too late. If you wait until there's an accident and they can no longer make choices on their own, or if you wait until they need long-term care and you don't know that they have long-term care insurance and things like that, it can be very time-consuming and frustrating. I also have a friend who was helping her grandmother because her grandfather passed away, and they were finding all kinds of random statements for life insurance and different accounts, and nobody knew if these things even existed. And because the granddaughter was not the power of attorney, it made it extremely difficult for her to even help her grandmother in this situation. If those things had been talked about and everybody knew what was going on beforehand, then it would have been a lot easier process. So, you know, people talk about wanting to take care of their loved ones when they're gone. They want to leave their legacy. Making the process easy is a good start with that. Money is nice, of course, but the frustration and time that it takes to kind of overcome some of these issues, you'd be doing your family a great service by putting them in place beforehand. One of the things that we talked about when we did the live seminar was that if you don't have a will in place, what does that actually mean? The example that we gave was the fact that here's Prince. Everybody knows Prince. He's a multimillionaire. He's one of the biggest pop stars of all time, and he died without a will. So now there's all kinds of people who are trying to lay claim to his estate. Nothing was ever put down. Nothing was ever finalized or legalized. So now it's going to spend years in the courts trying to determine who gets what. Aretha Franklin is another one. Now, she had wills, but she had several of them that they found stashed around her house with people's names on them, different people's names for each one of these wills. And it made it very messy and complicated. Now, you might be thinking, well, I don't have that type of money, so it probably isn't going to affect me. That's not what this is about. This is about making the process simple, making sure that your wishes are taken care of. One of the great things about using fixed annuities, fixed index annuities, and even life insurance is that the beneficiaries that are named on the policies avoid probate. And in most cases, it does supersede a will. There's been case studies where someone had a life insurance policy or an annuity, and maybe they didn't update their beneficiaries when they got married to their second wife or their second husband. And so wife or husband number one is still listed as the primary beneficiary. And guess who the money actually goes to? Whoever's listed as a beneficiary. So that's another conversation that we have with our clients on a regular basis. Do we need to update beneficiaries? Because things change, you know, family structures change, people unfortunately pass away. And those are conversations that we need to have. They're not comfortable for me either, but it's part of my job, so I don't feel as nervous about it as if I was going to my mom or my father-in-law or something like that and say, hey, can we talk about beneficiaries? Can we talk about estate planning? Can we talk about power of attorney? I've gotten better about it because I see what happens with people. I've seen people who don't have power of attorney and how hard that struggle can be when they're trying to take care of an ailing spouse. So I make sure and I have those conversations with our clients. I don't think think anybody at this point walks out of my office without at least having that conversation. Do you have a power of attorney? If not, let me recommend somebody to you. And that's not just for people who are older in their retirement. Honestly, all of us should probably have somebody named as our power of attorney, someone that we trust who can make decisions about us if that is needed. So yeah, we've covered a lot today. So I've been throwing things at you. If you have questions about it, if you'd like to schedule an appointment, our phone number is 913-648-2700 and our website, protectingyourretirement.com. 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And we do not have a minimum amount of assets that you have to work with Protecting Your Retirement. I truly believe that everyone can benefit from working with someone who has a financial background, who can help them with retirement income planning, long-term care planning. Everybody should be having those conversations, and I'd be happy to have that with you. 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I get that. 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I hope you have a happy, safe, and healthy week. 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

0: Good snap, good place. Kick is up. It is.
1: Yes!
0: Oh, a walk-off winner from 61. Harrison Meavis sends the Mizzou students running onto the turf as Missouri wins it on a 61-yard field goal by Harrison Meavis.
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3: Oh, Pete, I'm doing great. 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We're all excited in Columbia.
2: Well, we are thrilled to be partnered together, looking forward to what is going to be a great several-year run with Mizzou and KCMO. How about you? I mean, when you think about this role that you have as the play-by-play voice, you know, most people don't realize you're not just the voice that people hear through radio stations all over the state and the region, but you're an ambassador for, obviously, this university. What is that part of your job like, and how does that factor into your day-to-day?
3: That's a really good question. I think overall, Pete, just the scope is that, you know, Mike Kelly has been very blessed for the last 30-plus years. My affiliation with Mizzou began back in 1989 when I was working at a radio station in St. Louis by the name of KMOX, and a gentleman named Robert Highland walked into my office and said, "Hey, you're a young guy. You're off on Monday and Tuesday. How would you like to drive to Columbia every Monday to host this radio program called Tiger Talk?" I said, "I'm in." And so, you know, that's when the affiliation began. Started doing play-by-play for basketball in 91, football in 94. Actually worked for the university from 1997 until 2007, but have continued to have obviously a healthy relationship and helping out when my schedule allows to do things. I mean, you know, we've done the Zoo to You caravan stops over the course of the last month or so. I call that the friend raising season. So we've been to St. Louis, we've been to Dallas, we've been to Springfield. Last week, we made 21 stops in 3 days on the Zoo to You bus tour. And coming up on Sunday, we're going to be in Kansas City, not only for Mizzou Day at the K, but then also a chicken and pickle in Overland Park for the Zoo to You stop there. And so, you know, I frame it, Pete, really is just, a blessing to be involved and to be able to have a relationship with a great university and a great athletic department led by my dear friend Laird Veach.
2: Mike Kelly, the voice of the Missouri Tigers, joining us on KCMO. We are announcing that KCMO will be the exclusive broadcasting partner of Mizzou Athletics starting with the 2026 football season. So, Mike, you stole my thunder there. That's how good you are. Coming up on Sunday, 5 to 7 p.m., Chicken and Pickle in Overland Park. The Zoo to You tour comes right here to Kansas City. So these you've done around the state, what are they? Who's going to be there? And how do people get involved?
3: Well, people can get involved by going online to mutigers.com and finding out more information about the stop. Eli Drinkwitz will be there. Kelly Harper will be there. We'll have a number of student athletes that'll be on hand that evening as well. I believe Dennis Gates is going to be involved, but I haven't seen the final list of attendees. He has participated in other stops that we've made. And so basically it's just an opportunity for fans to interact with not only our coaches, but student athletes. And then we have a little program, which, we do a little preview of, the upcoming season, look back a little bit on historically what's taken place with those individual programs. And then, if time allows, open it up for questions from the fans.
2: That's fantastic. What's the common theme that you've sensed doing these tours around the state from the Mizzou fan base going into, you know, this upcoming athletic season?
3: You know, Pete, I think it's genuinely very excited about where Mizzou Athletics is, excited about the opportunities that lie in front of this department moving forward. Really looking forward to the completion of the North End Zone project with the 100-year anniversary of the opening of Memorial Stadium coming up this fall. It's interesting. I used to always frame it like this, is that in those years in which Mizzou went to a bowl game and an NCAA tournament game, there was a perpetual smile on the face of Mizzou fans across the state, and it would usually last from the end of basketball season until the start of football season. And that's become commonplace. I think fans can see that even though we're existing now in this ever-changing world of college athletics in which, things seem to change on a day-to-day basis at times, they can see that Mizzou is embracing this opportunity as an opportunity to, as they like to say, move skyward and think about a bright future.
2: Well, I know we're embracing the opportunity. KCMO Talk Radio will now be the home, the exclusive home in Kansas City for Mizzou Athletics, starting with this upcoming football season. Mike Kelly is the play-by-play voice of the Tigers, has done that, obviously, for well over 30 years. So, Mike, when you look at now almost 15 years for this athletic department in the SEC, how has that changed Mizzou's perception, not just regionally, but nationally?
3: You know, it's hard to imagine that it's been 15 years, but yeah, we're approaching that. And, I remember the night that we announced it on campus, at a news conference with Brady Deaton, then the chancellor at the University of Missouri, and Mike Alden, the director of athletics, and Mike Slide, who is the commissioner of the SEC. I'll say this, the price of playing poker has increased since, Mizzou made the move to the SEC. I think it took maybe a little bit of time for everyone to understand just how much you have to, up your game, if you will, across the board. It is a juggernaut in every sport. I think it's helped in terms of, giving Missouri a comfortable place to call home moving forward in this. Again, Pete, I keep going back to this ever-changing world in which we live, and, who knows what the future holds in terms of, movement within conferences and things like that. So I just think it's been, from a revenue standpoint, I think from a fan standpoint, from a student athlete standpoint, it's given Missouri an opportunity to maybe recruit on a larger platform than it has in the past. And I just think it's been overall a win-win for everyone.
2: Mike, 30 plus years into doing this for the Missouri Tigers, what is a part of your game day or preparation routine that would surprise people, but that you also never miss?
3: Oh man, that's a great question. I don't know that I've ever been asked that. I'd have to think about that. I the preparation for football literally starts on Sunday after a game on Saturday. It's just in terms of making sure that from a visual standpoint, when you're putting together charts and boards and information and numbers, it starts then, and then you work throughout the week. But, some people may be surprised that I'm there usually 3.5 hours before game starts, in both football and basketball. And it's just something that, for me, I enjoy getting there as early as possible because it's a quiet time, and there's very few people around, and it's just there's always the anticipation, right? And the and the excitement about getting the opportunity. And I mean that sincerely, the opportunity to do another game. But I also like to get there and to be able to just kind of relax a little bit, kind of close your eyes and just, thank the good Lord for where you are and what you have in front of you.
2: Well, we are so looking forward to hearing you right here exclusively in Kansas City on KCMO Talk Radio. Mike Kelly, the voice of the Missouri Tigers, that partnership just announced this hour. Mike, great to have you on the show. We look forward to having many conversations in the years to come, and we'll do it again soon, and we'll see you on Sunday.
3: RIP, thank you so much. Thanks to KCMO and MIZ.
2: There you go. Can't wait. Mike Kelly, voice of the Tigers on KCMO, the Zoo to You tour. You got to register for it at mutigers.com, but we'll be out there on Sunday. They will be at Chicken and Pickle in Overland Park. We are so excited about this right here on KCMO Talk Radio 95.7 FM. It's great to
1: How did I lose weight? And I did. Lean, right here. I did. I love this stuff. 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So chatting with Miles, I'm up at like 235. 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
2: Whatever the rant is that you want to get off your chest, now is your time to do it. 913-408-7957. That's the phone number to call in right now and get in your rant for Tirade Tuesday. Let's do it, and let's start up north. That is where Alex is this morning. Alex, what's your tirade? Let it rip, big man.
15: All righty, dude. Hey, Pete, you know, here's my problem. You got KC 2026 trying to flex some authority they don't have and telling people they have to get a placard for their car to go to their house during games. But that same people knew about the party house, Big Mama's playpen, since May 30th. They didn't do anything about it at all. And they shot 400 rounds with a rolling shootout down the street. So, I mean, dude, they're just, what's going on?
2: Well, you're talking about the 79th and Truth shooting the other night where nine people were shot? I mean, I see where you're going for there, but I'm struggling to understand what KC 2026 has to do with any of this.
15: Well, but KC 2026 is made up of the police chief and city council people. So, I mean, the same people that could be doing a real job, like, hey, I don't know, we got some information. There's people selling liquor. There's all sorts of people at this daycare that isn't a daycare at night. But they don't do anything about that. But then those same people that are in charge of that kind of stuff want to make rules that you have to show papers to go to your house.
2: Yeah. Well, here's what I would say. Listen, Alex, it's a great rant, and you're touching on a lot of things that people are ticked off about right now with the World Cup getting underway this week. Just to be clear, the police chief is not on the KC 2026 board. That is the board that it's a nonprofit that is overseeing the strategy in Kansas City around the World Cup. But yes, Mayor Lucas is on there. You've got a lot of the who's who of Chamber of Commerce folks on there. You have other members of City Council on there. No doubt about it. You have people that could be doing, I would argue, better things with their time. I totally agree. But it's here. We're stuck with it. And now they're also at the mercy of FIFA, which is an incredibly corrupt organization at best, and at worst, is an organization that makes the mob blush. 913-408-7957. Jeff and Shawnee on a Tirade Tuesday. Go.
16: Hey, I don't know if this is going to help or not. I don't know if you got a lot of Democrats and liberals listening to you, but I recently moved to Western Shawnee after living inside Shawnee for 20-some years. So I don't get into town very much. I saw a sign yesterday at 75th and Antioch that says, illegal aliens make America great. Okay, guys, since Trump's been in there, you guys are protests, you old hippies. Your portfolio's gone up 15 to 20%. It's time that you give back. You know, take in your legal aliens, support them, do what you got to do, send your money to Ukraine. Just do it, man. But when I saw that sign yesterday, I'm like, man, I thought we were done with this, man.
2: We're never done. It's never done, Jeff. Thank you, brother. I appreciate it. 913-408-7957. No, it's never over. It never is. We have open lines. 913-408-7957. Tirade Tuesday. It's when you get to rant about whatever's on your mind, and this segment is only as good as you make it. Let's go to John in Topeka. What's your tirade, John? Go.
17: Morning, Pete. Well, I just bumped off the number one preset on my radio to 102.9, so now you're number two on 95.7, because somebody lives in Topeka. But anyhow, my tirade is that anybody that says socialism will work, just take a look at when a storm rolls through and knocks out the power to the stoplights. Everybody agrees. You know, they take the test. It says what happens when the power goes out to the stoplight. It becomes a four-way stop. And every power light I went to this morning, everybody was confused. They didn't know what to do. They had no clue. I mean, it was stupid. Because the storms went through Topeka and knocked out a lot of lights. And they had no idea. So if anybody says socialism will work, just look at the traffic when the power's out. And it's a social agreement that everybody makes it a four-way stop when the power's out to the stoplights. and nobody can figure that one out.
2: No one can figure it out. Thank you very much there, John. 913-408-7957. Lines are open on a Tirade Tuesday. Get them in. We've got a couple of minutes left. Let's go. Paul in Kansas City, what's your tirade? Go.
14: Hey, mine's at the British media. I was watching British Sky News, and they were complaining that the heat, the wet bulb here in the United States is going to impact the soccer matches here, and the British team is going to send over scientists to make sure their players are well taken care of. Give me a break. Look, just hit the garden hose to a spigot. You play in T-shirts and shorts. Sometimes you're not even moving. I mean, these Europeans are just unbelievable, Pete. Just drove me up the wall.
2: So they're upset that it's going to be too hot in the United States for soccer this summer? Is that what they're mad about?
14: Yeah, they were explaining the wet bulb. They go, we don't have the wet bulb here in Europe, but in the United States they have the wet bulb where they take the humidity and the temperature, and this is really extreme, but sometimes FIFA would cancel the game if it got... Are you kidding me? And they picked out Houston and Miami. I'm like, come on, guys. You're not putting a helmet and shoulder pads on and going through 2 days.
2: Well, that's exactly right. Put them up in St. Joe in July and see how they like that, right?
14: Thank you. Thank you.
2: Goodness gracious. They got to pony up, boys. Come on.
14: Buck up, Europeans.
2: Yeah, that's right. I was going to say something else, but whatever.
18: The wet bulb globe temperature. Yeah. I knew we were going to have to get used to that.
2: Yep. Were they in Qatar where it was like 110 degrees 4 years ago? I mean, I don't remember. Maybe those games were indoors exclusively, or they just say, hey, it's a dry heat. It's fine. Mike in Kansas City, Tirade Tuesday. Go.
19: Yeah. Scott Pelley, I very rarely watch 60 Minutes because it got to be, you know, like SpongeBob SquarePants, a kind of a fantasy show. But I was watching him yesterday on some of the shows that he was on. I couldn't figure out, you know, it looked like he was doing an imitation of Ted Baxter from the old Mary Tyler Moore show, combined with a little bit of haughtiness from John Kerry. I mean, the guy looked like a parody of himself.
2: Yeah,
19: and we were watching it, we were laughing. I mean, it could have easily been a Saturday Night Live skit.
2: Yeah,
19: ooh, getting fired was like getting my wife murdered. You know, it's like, oh my gosh! And then the facial gestures that he does. I mean, it's just like it was hilarious. It was like a parody, and I mean, that alone would, I think, turned a lot of people off on 60 Minutes because he was too theatrical.
2: He does have resting constipation face. That is very true about Scott Pelley. And hearing a 70-year-old guy get on his high horse and claim he's the victim after he's made tens of millions of dollars in this business, man, you literally don't realize how out of touch you are when that's the route you're taking. But that's what Scott Pelley's turned into, a cartoon character, to your point.
19: Right. Now, you're in radio, and your voice is an important thing. Is that his voice all the time, or is he just doing a parody like, you know, Ted and I used to do with this character? Because it doesn't sound real. It sounds like a parody. I'm so haughty, you know, that type of thing.
2: I think Mike's laugh got me there. I think he does play it up a little bit. I've never met him personally, so I don't know how he actually sounds if you're just talking to him. But here's what I've heard about Scott Pelley. All right, I'll leave you with this. What I've heard about Scott Pelley is that when he goes to Starbucks to place his order, he wants all of Starbucks to hear him place his order. That's the kind of guy Scott Pelley is. Thank you, Mike. Appreciate you. Good job. Philip in Platte County, go.
20: Hey, Pete. I was just calling and saying that I think Platte County is trying to take a page out of Jackson County's tax assessment playbook, because I live in a 50-year-old manufactured home, and my taxes have gone up almost $35,000 from last year.
2: How much?
20: Almost $35,000.
2: Unbelievable. Some great tirades. We do it every Tuesday morning at 8:35 here on KCMO. We call it Tirade Tuesday. I'm Pete Mundo. That's it for this hour. This weekend, I'm back with you.
1: How did I lose weight? And I did. Lean, right here. I did. I love this stuff. Listen, Brickhouse Nutrition been with me for a long time. So chatting with Miles, I'm up at like 2:35. True story. I never minded being 2:35, but you know what minded? 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
21: This week on the Lion Week in Review, Pride Month pushback. Some states are supporting traditional families this month. And new developments in the Iran war. And favorite sports memories. These conversations and more on the Lion Week in Review. Welcome into the Lion Week in Review. I'm Josh Mann, Editor-in-Chief, with Adam Wittenberg, Editor here at the Lion. A big week, so many different kinds of stories, so many developments. Let's start, though, with something that we've been reporting on for at least, you know, the last 2 weeks, and that is Pride Month, June, where, you know, the past few years we've seen really a number of cities celebrating Pride. We've seen some pushback. We've seen sports organizations that are pushing back on this. But this year, I think more than the past few, we're seeing states go a different direction. We're seeing them say, you know what, maybe we can support traditional families. Maybe we can support the nuclear family even. What are states doing, and do you think it's having an effect or an impact?
22: Yeah, it's really kind of comforting to see. I think this Pride Month business really peaked maybe 2022, 2023. Certainly the Biden administration was a strong proponent of these types of things. But with the change in the country, I think people have gotten kind of fed up. So we had a story where Tennessee, Indiana, Arkansas, and several other states have renamed it things like Fidelity Month or Nuclear Family Month. And I think this is a really positive development.
21: You know, I've heard Christians say for years, I mean, as long as I was paying attention, I feel like, to the news, and that, you know, almost like this idea of reclaiming the rainbow, for example. Like the rainbow, of course, in the Christian faith is a symbol that God gave, that he was essentially promising to never flood the earth again. And sometimes we see the co-opting of religious symbols, imagery for other causes, causes that maybe I'd say most consider actually anti-biblical. Is this part of that kind of an effort, you think?
22: Yeah, I think that's a great point. Like, how do we get to a point in this country where pride is considered a good thing? Remember, we were founded on Christian values, Christian principles. America's very often kind of been sort of that humble land, not in everything, but there's a certain humility that was espoused, like don't brag about yourself. And yet in the past 20, 30 or so years, just this concept of pride is like the best thing ever, and people going all out for that. So I do think we're seeing some reclaiming like you're talking about.
21: Mm. Another thought that comes to my mind as we think about these issues is just how much sex in actually a few different ways, and sexuality, one's identity, gender identity, all of these things have become so central to people's identity. And I do think that's new. I don't think most people were thinking so much about it in other generations, especially if you go back, you know, let's say a century or longer, like humans didn't seem to be so concerned about all of these things. And I don't know what it is. I think it's media has changed a lot in the last 100 years. I mean, we can talk about social media, but I think even television, print media had some effect in pornography and all that kind of stuff, you know, prior to the digital age.

0: Highlight a story that we had about Travion Henderson. He's a New England Patriot football player. He's one of the best up-and-coming players, and he is an outspoken Christian. And basically, he said, I'm here to speak the truth and speak it in love. He said, I have love for everyone, but my love may not look like the world's love. I try to love people through a biblical lens with grace and truth. And that's what we're trying to do. Again, this isn't about being for or against anybody, but there are truths, like men are born male, females are born female. There's biblical truth that God created us in his image, male and female. And those things simply don't change. And we've reported that, and we continue to report from that perspective.
1: I'm glad you mentioned that. That image of God idea in the Christian faith is, it actually, you know, kind of demands that we respect all people, regardless of what they're struggling with, what, you know, what we might disagree with them about. And I think is a great, great way to think about why, we're pushing back on some of those issues from that perspective. Well, I thought we might have an update, an actual update with the Iran conflict. We sort of do. I mean, big news this week, Trump announcing that the U.S. is hitting Iran hard. There's been a trade of strikes. It kind of makes the truce seem phony a little bit. And there's plenty of criticism to go around on all sides. Gas is still expensive. Maybe we'll talk about that in just a moment. But something we are definitely watching. Trump also threatening to take over more of the oil industry, especially as far as Iran is concerned. Senator Josh Hawley, Missouri senator, has an idea. He's one of those, one of many, really, who are supporting a federal gas tax pause. And so that's another way, you know, we've got the foreign conflict part of the equation, but a big part of this is affordability here at home, and probably Republicans need to win that a little more than the other side.
0: Yeah, we're just a few months away from the midterm elections, and affordability certainly is the buzzword. We had a recent report, inflation hit a three-year high. I think it's about 4.2% over the last year, and that's mostly driven by these fuel prices, which are determined by the oil market. So I do personally view the move as primarily political. Republicans are in power. They very much want to stay in power. I think the article did a really good job examining kind of the pros and cons that, sure, it can help consumers out, but it might only be $3 a fill up. And it would also suck money out of the highway fund, which we need to keep our roads up. So I'm not saying do it or don't, but I really like that the reporter was able to give a very balanced perspective on the issue instead of just saying gung ho. Oh, yeah, of course, you should pause the gas tax.
1: That's a great point. I was, in fact, stuck in traffic on the way to work this morning. Some highway work being done, which I'm thankful for. I have to remind myself in those. I took a crazy long road trip to Miami from basically Kansas City. I think that was February or March, and I was amazed at how much construction we ran into. And yet, you know, you're right. It costs money. It's important that we do it. And if anybody's ever driven on a road that sort of, I don't know, fell into disrepair, or even like old airports. I mean, the sun does a number on these things, and so it is important. We got to think about the money. Well, here's another story that we've talked about this a little bit in last week's episode, the Southern Poverty Law Center, and we and one of our reporters interviewed somebody who actually was shot at Family Research Council's headquarters a few years ago, and talked to our reporter about what that experience was like, but basically, a deranged gunman had come in to and targeted that facility because they had found this religious organization on the Southern Poverty Law Center's hate map. And so this group has put together this hate map where they basically expose people that they consider guilty of hate speech and other things. But what you'll find if you look carefully, yeah, there's probably a few groups on there that everybody can agree, a lot of hatred there, probably want to avoid. But then you'll find a number of Christian organizations that are simply espousing traditional Christian views and not from a place of hate, which included this Family Research Council. And so we've seen some development on that. In fact, this week we had a Republican congressman grilling the SPLC president over claims that pro-lifers are racist. what was going on this week?
0: Yeah, basically, that's exactly the point. The Southern

0: Poverty Law Center maybe had good foundations. I think it was founded in the civil rights movement and probably did some good things. But over time, it's moved or is increasingly far left, to the point that simply believing men are born men and can't change their biological sex, or pro-life, that humans, life begins at conception and abortion is not a good thing, means that you're a white supremacist. Literally, that's this hate. And then they make this hate map. These are hate groups. This Family Research Council is anti-abortion and anti, you know, gender transitions. Therefore, they're haters. They're white supremacists. So we have Congressman Brandon Gill, who's a bit of a firebrand out of Texas, calling out the president in a hearing, and the president of the Southern Poverty Law Center. And he said, do you really believe that opposing abortion makes you a white supremacist?
1: That's amazing. And the man wouldn't respond, as I understand it. I can't entirely blame him. Sometimes silence is, especially if you don't have a response or a good response to give, might be the best way to respond. But that is shocking. And he pointed out that 40% of abortions in the United States kill black babies, despite African Americans only making up 13% of the population. And he asked, does that sound like something a white supremacist would oppose? So he pushed back. He used sarcasm to his advantage.
0: Yeah. Yeah. And folks, if you haven't looked into this, look up the racist roots of Planned Parenthood. Margaret Sanger was a eugenist. She actually was very against black people, possibly brown people, but certainly the folks involved in the founding of Planned Parenthood wanted to eliminate the minority populations. And that bears out today, that here black folks make up about 13% of the U.S. population, but have triple the abortion rate, 40%. And those are verifiable facts. And I appreciate Brandon Gill calling out the utter hypocrisy of these people calling pro-lifers white supremacists, when actually the abortion movement was founded by white supremacists.
1: And I'm glad you pointed out just the importance of knowing the history a little bit of some of these organizations. And as you said about the Southern Poverty Law Center itself, it started with some good motivations and has done some work that I think we would say, yeah, that was good work. And yet, you know, any organization can change over time. Anytime these organizations get power and money, of course, there are people interested in those things. And I am also glad you brought up this whole eugenics kind of background to the pro-life and abortion debate, which is important that not just pro-lifers know, but that everybody knows. If you're going to support abortion, at least do your research.
0: Absolutely. And I have to point out, too, the reason the Southern Poverty Law Center was at this hearing is they have found verified evidence. Congress is exploring evidence, verified, that this agency, this organization, was paying the very white supremacist organizations they claim to oppose. They're paying, like, KKK-type groups and far-right extremists. They're paying them to riot, to protest, to cause trouble, because it helps the Southern Poverty Law Center raise more money to supposedly oppose them. So they're taking the donations, paying the groups to raise more trouble or more hate, as they call it, and then going and showing that to their donors, saying, you need to give more money to stop these very groups that they themselves paid.
1: It's a great point. I'm Josh Mann, editor-in-chief here at The Lion, here with editor Adam Wittenberg. Let's talk, Adam, about a story that you wrote this week. This is an update on a case that we have been following. A 17-year-old stabbed another student during an altercation at a Texas track meet. And what's the latest?
0: Yeah, this is a heartbreaking case, but it has received national attention largely for the race angle. Basically, there was a track meet in Frisco, Texas, a wealthy upper middle class suburb of Dallas, and it started to rain. And Carmelo Anthony, who attends one high school, went into the tent of another high school. And Austin Metcalf, who was from that high school that had the tent, asked him to leave. He said, what are you doing here? You need to leave. And Anthony became belligerent. I'm not going to leave. At one point, he said, touch me and see what happens. And basically, in the ensuing moments, he reached into his backpack, pulled out a knife, and stabbed Austin Metcalf in the heart, in the chest. It actually impacted his heart, and he bled out in his twin brother's arms. Now, this event happened last year, and the trial happened this week. And it's heartbreaking, but The jury did find him guilty. It was only about 2 hours in deliberation. Anthony had claimed self-defense, but the prosecutor said things like, you don't bring a knife to a fist fight. And that was a disproportional response. Austin Metcalf didn't even hit him. There was no punching. At worst, he may have put his hand on his shoulder. Ask him to leave, maybe put his hand on his shoulder. And you can't just stab somebody. And I'm sorry, it doesn't matter if you're black, if you're white, whatever your race is. That's not appropriate. That is not the right way to respond. And that's what the jury found.
1: Wow, what a tragic case, as you say. And you know, the court cases like these are important to cover. Just sometimes they're a barometer for where we're at as a society. Sometimes there are ramifications for future policies. And so even these kind of negative outcomes, or maybe there's a silver lining, and you put yourself in the shoes of each of the parties, and you can think through these things, but they're important that we continue to follow, and we will here at The Lion. Well, let's finish up on a lighter note. One of our senators, we've talked about one of our Missouri senators here. We're based here in Kansas City on the Missouri side, and we've got listeners around the nation to our digital podcast, but we also have listeners in Kansas City and St. Louis on the radio who might not have heard yet, or might just be hearing, that one of our senators made an amazing diving catch at the congressional baseball game. Which senator was it? And is it worth looking this up on The Lion to find this replay?
0: This one is, it's viral. It's worth watching. And it was none other than Senator Eric Schmidt, who was wearing a St. Louis Cardinals baseball hat, by the way. And so every year they have the congressional baseball match. It's a charity match. It's a great event. This year they had record attendance and they raised over $3 million for local kids charities. So if that wasn't great enough, Eric Schmidt was playing left field and the ball was hit down the line. He did a full extension aerial grab and he landed on his face. And you got to watch the video because you will see blood on his nose when he comes up. But he caught the ball. He kept the ball.
1: And we know that that must have warmed the senator's heart to see all those replays. Senator Schmidt loves baseball. He loves playing baseball. And, you know, like, I think any of us who have some kind of like sports history or background, you think about the good old days. Well, somehow he's still able to, you know, play and pull it off.
0: Yeah. And speaking of replays, I mean, he made the ESPN top 10 plays of the night, which is pretty prestigious. I mean, they're covering the NBA, they're covering major league sports and all these things. And he made number 5. So go and look it up. We actually have the link in the story. You can see the little sports cast where they talk about it. And he's living it up. Just like you said, he's 50 years old, but the glory has not departed from Senator Eric Schmidt.
1: Yeah, it was amazing the ground he covers. So he's playing left field in the video. And, you know, an outfielder has a huge responsibility. They have to cover a lot of ground. Usually you put your speedsters out there. Eric is tall. He's a very tall man, but like you say, he's not a spring chicken. And so to sprint basically from where he was covering the outfield to, well, I don't want to give it away. You have to go to The Lion and look it up. But be sure to watch that video. But it reminds me of some favorite sports moments. I mean, I can remember great plays as a kid growing up, watching some of my favorite teams. I was a huge Bo Jackson fan. I'm from the Northwest Missouri area. He was the athlete that first came on my radar as a young kid. Wanted to get all his baseball cards. I was also a Chiefs fan, which meant I couldn't root for him on the Raiders. Bo Jackson's like John Bunyan. I mean, the stories, you're not really sure if they're real. I could exhaust us all with some of my favorite Bo Jackson memories, but it was really the card collecting that kept me going as a 6-year-old or so. But I wonder, what are some of those things in your life that you think about when you think about best sports memories?
0: Yeah, I love it. I was a big baseball card collector myself. I wonder if kids still do that. I grew up actually in the New England states, and for some strange reason, I was a Montreal Expos fan, and Tim Raines was my favorite player. And I'll never forget, I think it was the 1987 season, he sat out the first month with a contract dispute. And I was listening, because I listened on the radio back then. Again, I don't know if people do that. To his first game back, and he went something like 5 for 6 and had like the game-winning hit or game-winning home run. It was an amazing game. And then just to add a little context, Years later, I was a newspaper reporter in Connecticut, and he was a coach on a minor league team that came to our area, and I was able to interview him. And this is one of my favorite moments. I interviewed him about a lot of things. And at one point, I asked him about that game, and it was like he just snapped right into that mode. He immediately began to describe how he was nervous, but then when he got up there and he saw the first pitch, he knew he was in a good zone. And it was just a real highlight for me to get to have lived that and relive it with him a few years later.
1: That's amazing. That's so awesome. I haven't had the privilege to interview any of my athletic heroes, but a couple others that come to mind, of course, you know, I know we've got some listeners over on the St. Louis side, so we did tip our hat to the Cardinals. I'm afraid to say I'm a Kansas City Royals fan, and you know, every 30 years or so, we decide that maybe we can make a run, and I was living overseas in 2014 and 15, and I remember I had subscribed to the MLB Game Pass or whatever it was, just so I could watch games, and I would either watch late into the night or I would watch them the next day. And I'll never forget the 2014 series run. And one of my favorite moments is Salvador Perez, who then was a young star catcher for the Royals. We were down, I think it was 8 runs. I don't remember. We were down more runs than you would think possible to come back. And in the 8th inning or so, he hits a grounder that squeezes between the third baseman and third base into the outfield. The stadium erupts, and this was the kind of the culmination of a big comeback. But my favorite moment, actually, is there's a reporter who was recording video out in the parking lot. And so there's just like stadium quiet. You don't hear anything. It's just a parking lot. And all of a sudden you hear the stadium erupt. And I thought, wow, you know, just a symbol of the elation of all of these fans. I mean, in some ways, it's almost worshipful, which we could even criticize, but an amazing moment. And of course, they ran to the World Series, in a almost surprising fashion, underdogs the whole way, and lose to the San Francisco Giants in the 7th inning with the, I think, tying run at third base. And Royals fans still wonder, could Alex Gordon have made it home? But that's one of my favorite memories, and how lucky we were to actually win it the next year, which almost isn't my favorite. I mean, it was great, but it was that 2014 season I think I liked more.
0: Yeah, well, the what is it? The joy of victory and the agony of defeat. And yeah, what a sweet bookmark on that. And just because we're recording this week, I mean, the Knicks, like that epic record comeback. I mean, just there are beautiful things about sports, and there is that tension of worship and whatnot, but we are made to praise things that are excellent. And of course, we should all be praising God, who's most excellent. But there's nothing wrong with celebrating, you know, wonderful achievement or momentum or a shift. It's great. It does stir us.
1: Yeah. And speaking of which, I have a confession to make. So my 12-year-old wanted to watch the Knicks Spurs game last night, and so I flipped it on and I was like, hey bud, they're down 30 points, like we can watch for a while, but it's almost unheard of, like the Spurs will have to really blow it here. Well, so it's getting the start of the fourth quarter, and I'm like, guys, we're gonna turn it off now. And they're like, no, we want to watch more. And I said, hey, I'll give you $20 if I'm wrong and the Knicks come back, and you can watch the rest of the series as late as you want.
0: Ooh.
1: So I wake up this morning and I check the score. Surprise, surprise. Daddy's wrong.
0: $20.
1: But sports are wonderful. 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
2: How did I lose weight? 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
6: You're listening to Faith and Freedom 250, a special series from the Herzog Foundation, celebrating the Christian foundations of America's story as we approach our nation's 250th birthday. 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History teaches lessons, and those lessons still matter today. First, a nation must remember its story. History shapes identity. When we forget the sacrifices, principles, and convictions that built our country, we risk losing sight of who we are. Second, liberty was hard won. The fight for independence was uncertain, and ordinary Americans risked everything for the cause of freedom. Independence came at a tremendous cost. Third, unity requires character. America's founders often disagreed, yet they worked toward common goals. 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Belief in a creator shaped the founding generation's understanding of justice, responsibility, human dignity, and religious liberty. Faith provided a foundation beyond themselves. Finally, many challenges we face today are not new. 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Their wisdom remains relevant today. As we commemorate America's 250th anniversary, let us remember that understanding our past helps guide our future. A people who remember together stand strong together. 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
7: Department of Homeland Security Secretary Mark Wayne Mullen spoke about the overwhelming challenge of keeping the tournament.
8: He says they'll sign it tomorrow. I'm Carmen Roberts, Fox News. President Trump says the U.S. and Iran will sign a deal to end the war on Sunday, but Iran questions the timing. The president making that announcement on Truth Social this afternoon. Fox's Rich Edson has more from the White House.
9: The officials in the United States and in Tehran are saying that they are close to an agreement. Pakistan is mediating discussions between the two countries. Its prime minister posted this morning, quote, with finalization likely expected in the next 24 hours, Pakistan is preparing for the electronic signing of the peace deal immediately after, followed by technical level talks next week. Though Iran's foreign minister says, hang on, that the U.S. and Iran could sign a deal in the coming days, but it won't be by tomorrow. If they do, an Iranian foreign ministry spokesperson says Iran would discuss its nuclear program with the U.S. during a 60-day negotiating window, and that Iran wants to focus on ending the conflict on all fronts. That includes Israeli fighting in Lebanon.
8: President Trump adding, hopefully this process will work out quickly, easily, and smoothly. And if it does not, in his words, we have the ultimate alternative. From Iran to Venezuela, President Trump's national security team says it scored a major win overnight. The White House and Venezuela's government in a joint operation took out the leader of Tunda Aragua, one of the Western Hemisphere's most feared gangs. White House Deputy Press Secretary Abigail Jackson tells Fox News,
10: "The president has sent a clear message that any terrorist anywhere in the world who seeks to do harm to United States citizens will not be safe. And I think it is very clear after last night that he keeps his promises."
8: Last year, the State Department labeled the group a foreign terrorist organization. And President Trump's name is no longer on the facade of the Kennedy Center's. Workers took it down today after a judge's order. 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
8: The U.S. men's soccer team kicked off World Cup play on home soil in style, and it wasn't even close. Team USA dominated Paraguay 4-1 last night at the SoFi Stadium in Los Angeles, and the first World Cup match on American soil since 1994. And after grabbing an early lead in the first half, the Stars and Stripes never let up.
13: Alyssa running in now. In for Tyler Adams. Great first touch. Still Adams. Battling it tight.
8: That's Fox Sports broadcaster John Strong. Up next, the U.S. takes on Australia Friday in Seattle. And there are three matches today, starting with Qatar versus Switzerland. Michigan's U.S. Senate primary is set for August 4th, with Republican Mike Rogers running unopposed for his party's nomination, while three Democrats battle for theirs. Rogers makes his pitch to voters, telling Fox News,
14: "What they've given us, higher taxes, more costs on working families, higher regulations, and less opportunity. This is a change election. Nobody's going to beat us because we have people who are looking for the future of Michigan."
8: Saying he's better than the Democratic choices, and those are Haley Stevens, Mallory McMorrow, and Abdul El Said, all vying for that nomination. The race is expected to be one of the country's most closely watched Senate contests as both parties fight for control of the chamber. Talk about a championship markup. Tickets to the Knicks NBA Finals watch party at Radio City Music Hall are now going for as much as 140 times their original price, and the game is still hours away. The official watch party set for the iconic Rockefeller Center venue went on sale for a mere $10 at 10 this morning and vanished almost instantly. Enter the scalpers, and within minutes, resellers were cashing in on the frenzy. One pit seat for Game 5 watch party was listed for $1,450 on Vivid Seats. That's a markup of more.
2: How did I lose weight? And I did. Lean, right here. I did. I love this stuff. 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True story, I never minded being 2:35, but you know what minded? 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

0: Yes, folks, that is the theme song for the More Money Show. I'm economist Steve Moore. Thank you so much for joining. I know we have affiliates throughout these great United States. We're all the way west to Los Angeles. We have stations in Kansas City and St. Louis and Chicago, and we're up all the way to Maine, all the way down to Georgia. So thank you for tuning in. If you're a regular listener, you have made this, you're the people who make this show a success. So thank you, thank you, thank you for sharing some time on your weekend to learn how to make more money. And that's what we're here for. We talk about economics. We talk about finance. We talk a little bit about politics. I'm in a very, very good mood today, folks, because it turns out that I was an investor. I had forgotten about this, but my wife and I, a number of years ago, had invested in a technology fund that had an assortment of new technology stocks, and one of them was SpaceX. And I had completely forgotten that we had this, and I was looking at, you know, how much money we made on this, and it was a lot of money. And so I was listening to Larry Kudlow earlier during the day. You know, he's, of course, one of the great economists in the country, and Larry was saying that there have been at least 4,000, I think it's a lot more than that, 4,000 people who were made millionaires because of Elon Musk and SpaceX. So it's a wonderful thing. Capitalism is a wonderful thing. It's the only place in the world where you can make a lot of money by being a shrewd investor and investing in great American companies. I love the Elon Musk story. He's another one of those incredible immigrants who came to this country with not a lot of money. And we've heard this story over and over and over again. You know, three of the top seven tech companies in the United States were started by immigrants. So this is why we need immigration, because we bring in so much talent and so many great minds in this country. So it's so exciting. I mean, it is just amazing what SpaceX can do in terms of putting satellites all over. So, you know, I was telling Larry earlier when I was talking to him that, you know, everybody's complaining about data centers, and we need data centers, absolutely, so our internet works and so our technology works. But soon the data centers will be out in outer space. There will be satellites who will be able to do all of this, just as so much of the telecommunications now, you know, we're tearing down telephone poles because we just zip, zip, zip from one satellite to another. It's an exciting future we are facing. I wanted to mention, by the way, something, and we're going to have a fun discussion today, and I'm going to try to take calls at the end of the show, but I want to mention something very quickly before we take our quick break. I'm so overwhelmed in gratitude to people who've been emailing me and phoning me and dropping a line saying, hey, what happened to the second hour of the More Money Show? And I was getting kind of exhausted in doing the show. I mean, 1 hour is good. 2 hours, that was a little bit of a heavy lift. But we got so much of an overwhelming response, people complaining, what happened to the second hour, that it looks like we will be doing a second hour again very shortly in the weeks ahead. So that's great. And I really appreciate all of you who wrote me notes or wrote notes to the radio producer saying, hey, we need the second hour of More Money. So I think that's coming, folks, and I'm excited about that. I hope you are. So we're going to take a quick break. My first guest is going to be Jeff Yass, who is the very famous founder of Susquehanna Capital. He knows more about this technology stuff and the wealth creation process than anybody I know. And we'll be talking about, you know, what this means for America that we have this incredible new company that is the first $1 trillion. Well, he's going to be the first $1 trillion man, but it's going to be a $2 trillion company. Can you believe that? Only in America. Thank God it was made here in America, not in China. So we're going to take a quick break. We'll be right back, folks. This is the More Money Show. I'm economist Steve Moore.
1: It's More Money with leading economist Steve Moore.
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2: For me, you know, being the father of two amazing children, my beautiful wife, Danielle, great mom, my two great kids, my 22-year-old daughter, Ava, she's accomplished so much, and my 17-year-old son, Gable, about to go off to college. So being a dad is the most important job, but I learned from the best. I know that everybody thinks their dad is the best. As well, you should, but my father, he passed away, and it still hurts every bit as much today as it did then. I can't help but think about, A, what a great dad he was, and B, I hope he's watching from somewhere and is proud of the job that I'm doing with my kids. So, Dad, Harvey Rosenberg, I miss you, and I forever love you. Happy Father's Day, everybody.
1: Dad, thank you for your...
3: How did I lose weight? And I did. Lean, right here. I did. I love this stuff. 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So, chatting with Miles. 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I never minded being 235, but you know what minded? 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
6: We are back, folks. This is the More Money Show. Thank you so much for joining this weekend. My next guest is Jeff Yass. Jeff has been, Jeff and I have been friends for, I don't know, 25 years or so. He is the founder of Susquehanna Capital, has been incredibly successful. He and his wife are very involved in school choice and have done amazing things to expand school opportunities for people around the country. So thank you, Jeff, for everything you and Janine have done in that regard. But I wanted to bring Jeff on today because he and I have been talking about this whole issue of Elon Musk. It's, first of all, Jeff, what an ode to capitalism we saw yesterday in the markets. The first $2 trillion company, I mean, only in America.
7: Yeah, it's true, Steve. Thanks for having me. It should be a day we're celebrating.
6: Yep. Yep. And yet, Jeff, I hear a lot of moaning at the New York Times and Bloomberg about, oh, my God, capital is a terrible thing because we have a trillionaire now. Oh, no, Mo, we can't have that. That's too much wealth for anyone to have. But what about the trillions of dollars he's making for other people? You know, there's an estimate. I think it's almost 5,000 people have been made millionaires by this guy. I mean, it's just unbelievable what he has done, the new frontiers. And thank God, as the Wall Street Journal said, you know, if Elon Musk were Chinese and they were doing this in China, yeah, say, oh my God, we're falling behind China, but it's here in the USA.
7: Right, that's exactly right. The Bernie Sanders said, if this doesn't prove that we have an oligarchy, I don't know what does.
6: Exactly.
7: So go ahead.
6: Yeah, I was going to say that you and I have been talking about it's a really good lead into two things you and I have been working on together, because you do a lot of policy work as well. So one of them, and I'll just mention them both, and we'll talk separately about the one is, you know, how you could actually impose, why not do like offer all these people who made all this money in the markets a 15% capital gains tax if they basically fast forward, they pay forward their capital gains. We could probably raise, I don't know, $200 to $300 billion in tax revenues because people would take advantage of that lower rate and the government would get additional money to reduce our deficit. Well, I love that idea, Jeff, but also, Well, first let's take on that one. So, because you really came up with this concept, how would it work?
7: Well, first of all, Steve, you're being way too conservative. It's way more than $200 or $300 billion. I would think it's well over a trillion. Musk himself is just made $1 trillion. If he handed in 15% of his stock, he alone is $150 billion.
6: That's right. Just one person. Right.
7: So the way it would work, we would say, to, you know, to anyone who, you know, even if it's in your personal account or if it's if you're Elon Musk or anybody, instead of waiting to pay 23.8% capital gains tax, where you have these stocks that you don't really want to own, but you don't want to pay the taxes, there'll be a one-time tax holiday of 15% for the next year or so. And you don't have to sell your stock and give us cash. You can just give us stock. So, for example, Elon Musk owns $1 trillion worth of SpaceX. He can just give the U.S. government 15% of his holdings. So instead of owning, you know, he owns 7 billion shares, he would own, you know, approximately 6 billion. The government would get a billion shares non-voting because we can't let the
6: non-voting
7: vote.
6: That's critical.
7: And then the government over time sells these stocks like in an ETF, like an S&P fund, and they wouldn't have to go borrow $2 trillion next year to fund the deficit. They would just gradually sell out of these stocks, and, you know, interest rates would go down because there wouldn't be $2 trillion in demand for treasuries. And people's portfolios would be balanced. They wouldn't be having, you know, the money would be freed up to go to more productive uses, and we're going to need that capital because we're probably going to spend close to $10 trillion over the next decade getting, you know, data centers, compute, and getting AI up to speed. So we need the money.
6: Well, I love this idea. Now, of course, my friends on the left say, tax cuts for the rich, tax cuts for the rich. But for one thing, you're getting the money up front. You know, so there's a time value of money, and getting the money now versus getting the money 20 years from now is very valuable to the United States. That's point number one. Point number two, a lot of people just end up, they avoid paying capital gains tax because they basically die with the assets, and then they get what's called a step-up basis at death. So a lot of it, capital gains is never really even collected on. So it seems to me this is a win-win for the people who own the stocks. It's a win-win for the federal government. It improves the overall U.S. economy, and people are worried about the budget deficit and the amount we're borrowing, and I include myself in that camp. This would dramatically reduce federal borrowing.
7: Yeah, and it would also, it's really not a tax cut because if you wait long enough, paying 15% today is like paying 23.8%.
6: Yes, exactly.
7: 20 years, well, possibly zero if you use the stepped up basis upon death. But it also would illustrate to the people, certainly not the hardcore leftists, but at least the people, that we want entrepreneurs. We want people making $1 trillion or, you know, any amount so that we could collect these taxes and reduce the deficit. And that would mean a tax cut for everybody else because we'd be getting it from the Elon Musk of the world. And it would show the people that capitalism is good. We need people figuring great things out to pay our bills.
6: So, I mean, that's a, such an important last point you just made. I mean, I think about how the world has changed in the last 20 years. And the most amazing thing to me, Jeff, is you look at, you know, you look at these companies like Anthropic, you look at Google, you look at Apple, you look at Amazon, you look at Microsoft, all these companies, you know, I think like 9 of the 10 top technology companies in the world are in the United States. I think 12 of the 15 most valuable companies in the world are here in the United States. And, you know, look, we don't have enough free market capitalism. Government's too big, but we probably are, have the freest markets of any country virtually in the world.
7: Yeah, that's true. You know, we can certainly do a lot better, but we're not, we're still way better than the rest of the world.
6: We're not France.
7: You know, the thing is, you know, they, you know, they, there was talk like, the New York Times had stories, you know, he, Elon Musk could buy every baseball, every sports team in America and still have $500 billion left over. Yeah, all these things amazing that he could do. Or with the $1 trillion in taxes they're going to collect from space SpaceX over time, they can give every family of four $12,000, which is essentially what they're going to do. That's $3,000 a person, you know, 333 million people. So if you're a family of four, you are eventually going to receive about $12,000 from Elon Musk. You would think we would be celebrating that.
6: Yes. You know? Yeah. And instead, a lot of people think it's almost fiendish that he's become a trillionaire. Now, I want to, we only have about 4 minutes left, and I wanted to mention the other issue that you and I have been working on that it's so ironic that the two biggest stories right now this week have been number one, this amazing IPO of SpaceX, but the other one being Social Security is going bankrupt. And I'm thinking, Jeff, what a tragedy. What a tragedy that the Congress did not take up our idea. You and I have been working on this for 25 years. Why not let every single American, instead of having to put their payroll tax money into this black box of Social Security, why not let them own things? I mean, think of how much wealth would have been created for average Americans if that money, if their Social Security dollars were in owning companies like Google and SpaceX.
7: Right. Well, supposedly, you know, the story of Social Security is good for the poor. But what Social Security does is it takes about $1.5 trillion a year from, you know, from people, says you
6: working
7: cannot
6: class
7: invest in the stock market. That enables rich people who want to invest in the stock market to get to make higher returns because they're not competing with that other $1.5 trillion. So the poor get poorer and the rich get richer because of Social Security. Had we done, you know, the whole thing with the, you know, the wealth inequality is really largely caused by government interference, preventing people from participating in the great bull market. They're now poor. The people who participated are rich. And instead of saying the government caused it with this crazy idea, they get angry at the wealthy when they subsidize the wealthy and punish the poor.
6: It's true. And you know, it's just a trap. We did some numbers at Unleashed Prosperity. We found that even someone who made a minimum wage job their whole life, and there's not too many people in that camp. So the worst case scenario, even somebody who just made a minimum wage for their 40 years of working, they'd have $1 million in these accounts.
7: Yeah, I know. And they still won't admit it and they don't want to change it.
6: Yeah. No. Well, it's never too late. We've got to do that. That's our next mission, Jeff, is to make sure that, and by the way, it would make it optional to young workers because the people are going to be screwed by the fact that Social Security is going bankrupt. It's not me and you. It's our kids and our grandkids that are going to get screwed. They're going to make us pay more and more taxes for our kids and less out. How is that a good deal for young people?
7: No, it is not.
6: Well, Jeff, yes, thank you for everything you do for making America a greater place. I just think that what happened this week with respect to this, and by the way, Anthropic's coming up, right? And we've got two more big IPOs coming up.
7: Right. We have two more that should be close to $1 trillion apiece.
6: Wow.
7: And, you know, it's only in America.
6: Yeah, I love it. Okay, Jeff, yes, thanks so much for covering out some time on your weekend to come on The More Money Show. 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
0: 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Rising during the 1920s, she brought the pain, passion, humor, and hardships of Black America directly into the nation's consciousness. Her recordings sold in enormous numbers during an era when opportunities for Black women were painfully limited. Yet her

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3: Fox News, I'm Roger Stern. President Trump predicting an imminent peace deal with Iran. Fox's Rich Edson.
4: President Trump posting on Truth Social, quote, "The deal is scheduled to get signed tomorrow, and immediately after it is signed, the Hormuz Strait is open to all."
3: But Iran says not tomorrow, but maybe in a few days. President Trump has predicted a peace deal dozens of times before. We're facing a summer without what the administration says is a vital intelligence gathering tool. Here's Fox's Jessica Rosenthal.
5: Both the House and Senate failed to extend a program allowing for the warrantless surveillance of foreign targets after Democrats, like Virginia Senator Mark Warner, said they couldn't abide by the president's Housing Finance Agency Director Bill Pulte being selected as Director of National Intelligence.
3: President Trump has since pulled the Pulte nomination. 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
6: How did I lose weight? And I did. Lean, right here. I did. I love this stuff. Listen, Brickhouse Nutrition been with me for a long time. 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
0: It's More Money with leading economist Steve Moore. Now, here's your host, Steve Moore.
10: Welcome back, folks. This is the More Money Show. I hope you're having a wonderful weekend. Thank you so much for joining the show. As I was saying earlier, you're the people who make this show so successful. And I also always say that I am not the greatest radio talk show host, but I have the greatest audience, the smartest audience. I know that because I take your calls. I listen to what you have to say. I learn a lot listening to you. And I'm going to squeeze in some calls because we're live. We're in color, folks. We're one of the few weekend shows that is live in color in real time. So if you'd like to join the show, I'm going to save about the last 10 minutes of the show to hear what you have to say. What do you think about Elon Musk? What do you think about Social Security going bankrupt? What do you think about the fact that people like Bernie Sanders are saying, oh, we hate wealthy people. We can't have billionaires. We can't have trillionaires. Well, it's an American dream. You know, only in America can somebody make $1 billion or $1 trillion. Only in America can somebody come into this great country of ours, oftentimes with only the shirt on their back, and become rich. And that is the American dream. And that is what our country is about. So and something to celebrate on our 250th birthday. My next guest, and by the way, I want to thank again Jeff Yass from Susquehanna Capital for really pointing out we could raise hundreds of billions of dollars of tax revenue by just fast forwarding capital gains tax, give people a 15% 2-year window, pay the capital gains tax forward, and the government would raise hundreds of billions of dollars of revenues, much of which might never be collected. So why not do that? It benefits everybody. But I want to change subjects for a minute, because my next guest, Jared Boyer, who is the head of Boyer Research, is the world's expert on capital investment and this whole idea of ESG and DEI and how all of these companies are in the banks and the big money managers are

0: Nothing. So what are you waiting for? So Jerry, you and I were talking about this, the fact that all of the governments in the world over the last 20 years or so have spent something like 15 trillion, not billion, $15 trillion on climate change. And as far as I can see, it has not changed the temperature of the planet. Nothing has changed except that we burn $15 trillion for nothing. And yet you still have a lot of these companies and a lot of the environmentalists promoting this idea of net zero, which means no oil, no gas, no fossil fuels, which would be ruinous. And then you've got a lot of these environmental groups who are commanding these businesses to come on board that crazy idea.
1: Yeah, it might be the greatest grift in human history.
0: Yes, I think so.
1: I can't think of any hoax bigger and more expensive.
0: Yes.
1: I mean,
0: yes.
1: I mean, like what a Bernie Madoff did or Charles Ponzi did is a
0: small potatoes.
1: Error. Yeah, exactly, compared to this.
0: Well, hold on, Jerry. Hold on. Stick with that thought for a minute. I mean, this is very important, folks. Even the United Nations and all these groups have said, oh, my God, the temperature is going to rise 2 or 3 degrees in the next 75 years. They've now admitted they lied to us. They admitted their models were all wrong. So it was all a hoax. And by the way, the temperature of the Earth is changing. No question about it. This idea, though, that it's man-made is unprovable. And it was a hoax. And with all that money we spent on climate change, we could have. And I'm not exaggerating, folks. We would have a cure for cancer today with that kind of money. And yet we've wasted all this money. And yet it's still out there. They're still promoting these ideas.
1: Yeah, cancer, dementia. I mean, $15 trillion goes a long way. What kind of highway system would we have? You know, how much further would we be technologically with $15 trillion dollars? I mean, especially when it's used in the private sector. What would Elon Musk have done if $15 trillion instead we forced capital towards something which was basically almost like a religious quest to put carbon. We take carbon out of the ground, we put it back in. So what? Didn't have any effect on anything, except people did get that money. I mean, that money wasn't burned. That money went to green billionaires. That money went to bureaucrats. Somebody spent that money. That went somewhere. It went to an industry, which then comes back and influences policy in that direction.
0: By the way, I've been calling it for years the climate change industrial complex, because that's what it was.
1: It is. Everything except the industry. It's complex, but it basically sucks money away for everybody else. And by the way, it doesn't change the amount of carbon emissions. Because China isn't listening, India isn't listening, Japan isn't listening, Saudi Arabia isn't listening. So what it does is it takes that process of industrialization and moves it to the third world, where instead of just emitting carbon, they also emit real pollutants along with
0: it,
1: because they don't really have any pollution controls there. So we have more carbon, more pollutants, less American industry.
0: So, Jerry, the great analysis. So one of the reasons I wanted to bring you on, you're doing this study for us at Unleashed Prosperity, looking at how the environmentalists try to influence these companies, the big companies and the big banks, to not invest in companies if they are not doing net. So explain to people what net zero is, because I think a lot of people don't even know what this dim-witted idea is.
1: Yeah, net zero is the idea that you ought to look at the carbon emissions. For some reason, they treat carbon dioxide as a pollutant now.
0: Which it's not.
1: You and I are producing carbon dioxide. When
0: we
1: exhale, the whole animal kingdom produces carbon dioxide and the plant kingdom takes it in, right? We have a nice relationship with the plants, we mammals and animals, et cetera. It's a symbiotic relationship. And the amount that comes out of industry is a tiny, tiny, tiny, tiny fraction, maybe fifth decimal point of the amount of carbon in the atmosphere. But somehow people have convinced us that it's a pollutant. So companies have to have a net, which is they're going to emit some carbon, right? But then they have to do something to pay to take the carbon back out of the air and put it into the ground, or basically pay loggers to not log so there's more trees, so that it nets out to zero carbon emission. It's a little bit like in the late Middle Ages where you would pay for your sins, where you buy indulgences. We're paying indulgences to Gaia, the goddess of the earth, for breathing and having industry.
0: So So, Jerry, the good news here, I mean, first of all, this was a swindle. It was a grift. It was a lot of people got really, really, really rich off of climate change.

0: unfortunately, it didn't do anything for the environment. But the good news is you've got this report coming out that's showing a lot of the big banks and a lot of the investment firms are now have caught on to this, and they're no longer really. So I think net zero is kind of dead right now because it's been killed by economic reality.
1: Absolutely. Here's the thing. In the end, the laws of physics and chemistry win against the laws of politics. So at some point, these companies, and you know, we talk to these companies all the time. We've had 140 meetings with companies in the past year. And what they've even said that to us. Look, in the end, it didn't work. They couldn't make it work. An airline says that to us. You know what? We use fossil fuels. Airline fuel is made out of fossil fuels. We need it. We can't run without it. We don't run on nuclear. We don't run on coal. We're not going to. You can't put big solar panels on an airplane and expect it to go. Solar panels are heavy. Batteries are heavy. And reality just caught up with them. And also economic reality caught up with them. And all these outflows from ESG funds. I heard someone recently say in the industry, ESG is dead when it comes to flows of funds. People are fleeing from them because they underperformed because physics wins in the end.
0: So Jerry Boyer did Boyer Research did a big study for us on Unleash Prosperity, where we've been monitoring, you know, what, because one of the points that we've made and you've made too, Jerry, is that when you put your money into a bank or an investment fund and then they are telling these companies you're investing in, oh, don't do fossil fuels, don't do all these crazy environmental things. That is a violation, Jerry, of their fiduciary duty to you, the investor, that they're using your money for political issues.
1: Absolutely, it is. And especially if they're using it for, in a way that if the companies listen to it, would hurt returns. And I'd say one person in a thousand understands that when you're in, like in your 401k and you're with a mutual fund or an ETF, you know, Vanguard, State Street, BlackRock. Now, some of them have shifted, some of them haven't, that somebody's voting with your money. When you talk to someone about their 401k plan, they don't know someone voted with their money. And they think, well, they voted for the board of directors, they voted for the auditors. No, they voted on net zero. They voted on every political issue.
0: Oh, like racial preferences and things like that.
1: Exactly. Or plastics, you know, with forced recycling, even though it costs more money, or against fossil fuels. Every single issue we argue about at Thanksgiving dinner is on ballots, but you voted, but you don't know how you voted.
0: And you know why I hate this, by the way? What? I hate this because I cannot stand when I go to a restaurant and they give me a paper straw and I take four sips out of it and then I can't sip anything out of it because the paper evaporates, blah, blah, blah. And also, you know, this is just one of the things that just annoys the hell out of me. I go to the grocery store now and they won't give me a plastic bag. So they give me these paper bags and I go out to the car with two, you know, lugging these two big paper bags of groceries. And guess what? They collapse and all the food falls all over the, I'm so embarrassed. Why do they hate plastic?
1: I really, it's kind of an elitist disdain for the middle class because think about it. Think about what plastic is. Plastic comes from fossil fuels. And then what do you do with the plastic after? Well, you put it in a landfill and you put it back in the ground. Yeah. That's exactly what they say we're supposed to do. They're sequestering the carbon, but for some reason they don't like it because it's kind of middle class. And then, by the way, where does paper come from? Well, it's trees.
0: Yes, and we need trees because trees absorb the carbon dioxide.
1: So they're telling us that we need to stop cutting down trees when they engage on fossil fuels, and they're telling us we need to cut down more trees when they engage on plastic usages. It's just so much virtue signaling that it's absolutely crazy, and it costs more money. We talked to Starbucks about this because they did an experiment with plastic straws. We said, how much did it cost? And they said, we're not going to tell you. So, well, we're shareholders. We want to know. How much did it cost?
0: Yes.
1: Well, we don't disclose that. Well, why don't you? Probably it was costing extra money because you stopped forcing it on people. So something went wrong. Why don't you just tell us how big a mistake you made?
0: So the reason this is so important, folks, and Jerry, you've been so great on this. You're a one-man crusader on this, is that, look, if you want to invest in green energy and stuff as an individual, you know, this is a free country. You can invest in whatever you want to. But what we're objecting to, Jerry, is when they take your money, folks, and they use it for these political objectives, you're getting a lower return on your money, because guess what? One of the highest return industries over the last 10 years has been the oil and gas industry. And yet all these people didn't get to share the profits of it because of these idiot things. So don't let them do this, folks. do not let them vote with your shares on these political things, whether it's racial preferences or whether it's no plastics or no oil and gas or debt zero. Let's just get rid of it. I think we're making real progress there.
1: We are. I mean, we've seen an utter collapse. Yeah, you know, we call it Clexit. Like there was a, you know, when Britain pulled out of the Europe, happening is there's a mass exodus. Not all of them, but a lot of the asset managers, meaning the investment managers and the big banks, have said, "Okay, we get it. We're out of here." It came up fast, but it sure has collapsed fast too.
0: Jerry, thanks for everything you've done. We haven't won, but we are winning on this, folks. So stay tuned. This is the More Money Show. We'll be taking your calls 1-800-848-9222 when we come back.
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0: 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Now, here's your host, Steve Moore.
1: We're back, folks. This is the More Money Show. Thank you so much for listening in on this beautiful June weekend. I love the summer. After the show, I'm going to go to the pool and hang out and read and swim some laps and take in the beautiful sunshine. I hope the sun is shining where you are. So thank you for Elon Musk. What a hero he is. He's making, raise your hand if he's made you a millionaire, because he's made thousands and thousands of people millionaires. It's the most incredible thing. Capitalism, free market capitalism is one of the most wonderful things. I'm sick and tired of Elon Musk and AOC and all of these people like Zohran Mandami. Oh no, we can't have millionaires. We can't have billionaires. Why the hell not? What's wrong with making money? That's what America is about, is getting rich. It's called the American dream. It is alive and well. And I have friends, middle class friends, who've become millionaires thanks to people like Elon Musk. Thanks Musk. Thanks to great companies like Apple and Amazon and Microsoft and Anthropic. And I love it. I love it. There's nothing wrong with making money. That's what our whole economy is about. And I want to share the wealth. I want everybody to own these companies. It's a shame that the government has forced people to pay 15% of their paycheck into the black hole of Social Security instead of investing it in great companies. So I feel very strongly about that. Starting tomorrow, everybody should be able to say, I don't want to put my money in Social Security. I want to put it in the stock market. When I came to this town 45 years ago, the Dow Jones was at 1,000. Now it's 51,000. I think it's headed to a million. I do. So nothing better than to invest in this great country of ours. We got time for a couple of quick callers. By the way, we are live and we're in color on the More Money Show. Let's go to Joseph in Connecticut. Joseph, I've only got about 30 seconds for you. So just quickly, what do you got for us?
2: Oh, 30 seconds is... Hello, Steve. Yeah, we spoke before. First of all, I coined the and translated the initialism BS 30 years ago. I've been teaching chemistry over 44 years college. BS is bad science. There's a lot of bad science. I've been saying this, that this hoax is going on, and it stopped. And another thing, fossil fuels it indicates that there's a limit. There is no limit. Hydrocarbon, CH4, methane is in that. It's all over. It's in every planet in the solar system. How do we know that? Spectroscopy. We have the spectroscope, and it's all over. So they're hydrocarbons. We should stop using the term fossil fuel. Natural gas is clean. It's great. It's we have an abundance of it. And it's great. So, of course, plastics come from hydrocarbons, and they're returned by themselves.
1: Okay, but I'm going to cut you off. Great call, Joseph. I completely agree with you. It is not a limited resource. It is not an exhaustible resource. We have hundreds and hundreds of years of oil, gas, coal in this country. We should be using it. You know, the idea that carbon dioxide is a pollutant. Carbon monoxide is a pollution. You can die from carbon monoxide, but not carbon dioxide. So it's a very good point. It is an inexhaustible resource, and we have more of this stuff than any other country, so we should be using it. Thank God for Donald Trump agrees with us on that. Okay, let's squeeze in one more caller. We have Dale, I think, calling in from Pennsylvania.
3: Is Gail.
4: Oh, hi, Steve. Yeah, Gail. I wonder why, as a small business person, why these large media companies and the legacy media want the high taxes and regulations. And I thought about it, and I realized that they're supporting their Democrat cronies because they want more taxes and regulations in order to put the smaller businesses out of business.
1: Yes.
4: And it's strictly monopolistic. And in addition, these CEO billionaires are Marxists. They're actually addicted to power because they already have all the power and money, you know. So between having the leftist CEOs and wanting to be monopolies and also to control globally, this is why you have so many indoctrinated people, which is so unfortunate. And I think they really target people.
1: Dale, great point. Yeah. Look, I agree with half of what you said and maybe disagree with the second half. First of all, if you're worried about monopolies and look, you know, some companies get a lot of power and, look at, you know, Amazon and Apple. They have an enormous amount of power because they sell a product that people want to use. The best way, if you're concerned about, quote, monopoly power, is to have a free market system and let anybody compete. Look at how these new companies are coming in and taking on the, you know, I noticed that we used to be worried about the monopolies of the big, network TV stations. Now, who watches network TV any longer? You got thousands of choices. But my point is, let us have 1,000 SpaceX's. Let's have 1,000 Anthropics. Let's have 1,000 Apples and Amazons. We can do this, folks. We have the smartest people in the world. This is a land of opportunity. I'm sick and tired of Bernie Sanders, and I'm sick and tired of AOC and Zohran and all these people, Elizabeth Warren saying, oh, there's, you know, nobody can get rich in this country. It's rigged. No, it's not. It's not rigged. You got people coming into this country with only the shirt on their back and they got rich. And thank the billionaires because they're making a lot of millionaires. And trillionaires will make billionaires. I love this. I love America. I love free market capitalism. And I'm very fond of you all for listening to this show, The More Money Show. We'll be back, same bat time, same bat channel, on The More Money Show.

0: How did I lose weight? And I did. Lean, right here. I did. I love this stuff. Listen, Brickhouse Nutrition been with me for a long time. So chatting with Miles, I'm up at like 235. True story, I never minded being 235, but you know what minded? My knees that were falling apart and my back. 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
3: Is there a peace deal at hand? I'm Roger Stern, Fox News. President Trump says the U.S. and Iran will announce a peace deal tomorrow, but Iran says it may take a few more days. Fox's Rich Edson at the White House says the sticking point has been Iran's nuclear program.
4: Conflicting timelines and updates have defined these negotiations over the past few months. President Trump posting on Truth Social, quote, the deal is scheduled to get signed tomorrow, and immediately after it is signed, the Hormuz Strait is open to all. At the appropriate time, when all is calm, we will go in and get the nuclear dust buried deep under the powerful sunken Grattan Mountains, thanks to our beautiful B-2 bombers and their brilliant pilots, and downblend and destroy it, whether in Iran or the United States. Now, the president added that if the process doesn't work out, we have the ultimate alternative, hopefully never to be used again. However, a spokesman for Iran's foreign ministry says that while the U.S. and Iran could sign a deal in the coming days, it won't be by tomorrow.
3: Trump is expected to discuss getting mines out of the Strait of Hormuz during the Group of Seven summit, which takes place on Monday. Congress left on a week-long break without extending a key intelligence tool.
5: Legal authority for the government's foremost intelligence-gathering weapon to foil terrorism, FISA Section 702, expires. There's worry about unprecedented vulnerabilities this summer. A bipartisan coalition tanked an emergency FISA extension in Congress. FISA siphons the calls, emails, and texts of foreign intelligence targets. But a court ruling says the government can still track suspect communications, despite a lapse in the law. However, it's unclear if telecommunications companies will provide digital breadcrumbs to the government, lacking a congressional safeguard.
3: Fox's Chad Pergram, America is listening to Fox News.
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3: Team USA won its World Cup opener last night against Paraguay 4-1.
9: Amazing, spectacular, historic. It's being called the best U.S. men's national soccer team showing at a World Cup ever. And that's because for the first time in history, the U.S. men's national soccer team scored 4 goals in a World Cup match. To put that in perspective, Team USA scored 3 goals total in the last World Cup. Now, last night, Team USA dominated Paraguay 4-1 in Los Angeles, led by Flo Balogun, becoming the first American to score 2 goals in a World Cup match since 1930.
3: Fox's Brian Yenis outside MetLife Stadium rebranded New York, New Jersey Stadium for the tournament. Right now in Santa Clara, California, Switzerland leads Qatar 1-0. Early voting underway in New York City today ahead of the state's primary election, June 23rd. Fox's C.B. Cotton in New York.
10: There are several House primaries across New York State, but the 3 most competitive races are here in the Big Apple, and they'll serve as another test of Mayor Zohra Mamdani's Democratic Socialist beliefs. Today, he's expected to be in Harlem rallying for congressional candidate Darlisa Avila Chevalier. She's a Democratic Socialist and a longtime community organizer. Chevalier has faced scrutiny over a number of deleted social media posts, some of which called for abolishing police, prisons, borders, and capitalism. She's trying to unseat 5-term Democratic Congressman Adriano Espaillat, who has the Democratic establishment support. Espaillat says Chevalier is unfit for office, and he says her past posts prove it.
3: An AARP survey says 88% of voters are most concerned about the cost of living in New York. I'm Roger Stern, and this is Fox News.
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12: It is day one of Fan Fest here in Kansas City for the World Cup. We've got the mayor of Kansas City, Quentin Lucas, here on KCMO Talk Radio 95.7 FM, streaming on the KCMO Talk Radio app. I know the mayor also very excited that we are now simulcast on 102.9 FM KTOP in Topeka. So your brand is now extending out to Topeka, Mr. Mayor. Good morning.
13: Good morning, Topeka. Good morning, everybody in Western Missouri and Eastern Kansas. Great day, Pete. Great time for our region.
12: Yeah, well, you know, it all starts, I mean, unofficially, I guess, starts today with Fan Fest. What has been, has there been a surprise for you the last few days ramping up for this thing, kicking off today in terms of how the city has handled this or what you've seen around town?
13: You know, I think the energy is probably the most exciting part. You know, you read all of the stories about the negatives, and I respect everybody's takes. But I think when I was actually at Union Station last night having dinner over there, people from Congo, from Guatemala, from Mexico, and of course from the Netherlands walked up to me, said hello. I don't know if they know who the heck I am, but they saw other people taking pictures. I mean, there is a lot more energy, particularly around the world, in connection with this World Cup than I think we can imagine. I also want to say I think we are better prepared than anyone could note. I have talked to people ranging from Clark Hunt yesterday to homeless guy on the streetcar, and everybody is talking about the excitement of this World Cup and a good moment for Kansas City. So I think that's thrilling.
12: By the way, is that the first conversation you've had with Clark Hunt since they moved to Kansas?
13: You know, that is. Obviously, we didn't even talk about that. We just talked about the excitement and the energy for the World Cup. I mean, look, the Kansas City Chiefs, contrary to what some of the Missouri legislature may try to suggest, right? I think they continue to be, obviously, a key team for Western Missouri. We're going to have great relationships, and part of the great community relationship they have is being huge sponsors of this World Cup. Arrowhead Stadium looks beautiful, so I got no beefs with Mr. Hunt or the Hunt family. I think that they're delivering something great for the people of Missouri, of Kansas, certainly of Kansas City, Missouri.
12: So what do you say? It does feel, though, like there is a disconnect between the Chamber of Commerce class and the people, because I was looking around Airbnb. I mean, there are hundreds and hundreds, well over 1,000 Airbnbs still available here in Kansas City. Do you think there's going to be a late rush on these things, or are some of these people going to feel like they were sold a bill of goods?
13: Look, I think there will continue to be a late rush. I've heard from more people. I actually bought my own set of personal tickets and have some family who are calling, and all of, by the way, purchased by me, but right, family calling, all that sort of stuff. We're looking to take them on. So I think there is that excitement. It is probably going to occur a little bit later or closer to certain matches, particularly the round of 32 and quarterfinal match, which should be one heck of a ticket price. The cost to enter is pretty substantial. So what that suggests to me is there is high demand, low supply, and I think you're going to see that reflect itself in housing. That being said, you know, I think a lot of the travelers who are coming are saying, I'm more of a person who wants to stay in a hotel for two nights or so as compared to maybe rent a whole Airbnb. I think that's, it's going to be fine. It's going to be great for our hoteliers. Obviously, the way Kansas City is built up, city government actually prefers people staying in hotels to Airbnbs. And I think, you know, everybody's going to be pleasantly surprised with how this all turns out.
12: As what was the conversation last night at Union Station amongst folks, whether it's, you know, regular people or Chamber of Commerce people, about FIFA dumping 75% of its hotels back onto the market?
13: FIFA has its ways, right? And, you know, here's where I'll be fair to them, and then maybe I'll share a bit of a critique as well. I'll be fair in the sense that every conference that comes to Kansas City, it could be the National Baptist Convention, Walmart Convention, anything under the sun, they want hotel room guarantees. It's what you provide them when they bid it out for 3-5 years in advance. And then usually, right, the goal is they book them all up. But if they give them back, then you try to figure it out from there. In terms of what FIFA did, right, I think they suggested that there would be very high bookings. They probably went more on the supposed conservative side, the very liberal side for what their request was. I think this actually allows our hotels to make a good deal more money because they're not stuck at a flat rate. I think it is going to work out for Kansas City's hotels long term. But, you know, here's the deal. And I'm not disagreeing with anybody or anything like that. I think sometimes you get yourself in trouble when you kind of set these goals that may seem, if not to be inflated, are based on market standards that, like, normal people don't use. The 650,000 number is based, like, on each individual, like, entrance or something or night that a hotel guest would have, right? Nobody thinks about it that way, right? If my mom comes to stay at our house, it's not five different nights or five different guests. It's just one to me. Mm-hmm. So I think, yeah, the reality is going to be different than perhaps with a professionals may say, at least for us lay people, but I think it's still going to be good for Kansas City.
12: Did you know, because you're right, and I've talked about that the 650,000 number, if someone stays here for 14 days, that's 14 people, as I understand how they calculate this. Did you know how that formula was done going into the 650,000 number?
13: You know, I did not. I think, look, I always think, and I'm a lawyer, so I speak in my own levels of voodoo, but it is usually easier when you just share things in lay terms. Mm-hmm. Obviously, that 650 would be based on a certain number of people. You just do a math equation and get through it. I don't know what that is. Mm-hmm. I assume others do. That's where I'm saying more like, look, I expect there to be activity. We are, what, however many days before matches even start, you're seeing excitement. I'm seeing people walk around Union Station. I think it's going to be better than a normal summer weekend in Kansas City.
12: What? So as you look ahead over the next few weeks, when we sit here and have this conversation, let's say after that quarterfinal game, what tangibly will define this stretch as a success in Kansas City beyond just feels and vibes?
13: Yeah, I mean, a few things. I'm about the cash. And I think that, you know, immediately after the Taylor Swift concert, and it's weird, we don't do this with enough other things, right? We had estimates from Visit KC of, I believe, $47 million of extra economic impact, like, right then. I think it is only fair to the public, particularly in a world where we continue to bid on these things, that we do that quick economic impact indicator. And I think sometimes governments and those who work with us have this fear that the public's going to be mad at us if that number isn't high enough. But I actually think the people are pretty smart, and they'll understand that, let's say, you know, we break even with government investment versus what we receive, but we have incredible brand benefit, right? We're able to market our hotels more. It's leading to even more projects being built here. Like, I think you just need to be able to make that case. Because the other thing that I think government and its partners sometimes fail to recognize is the press is going to bash you anyway, right? Like, it's not like if we come out with our voodoo math that nobody believes, that, you know, name your blog or whatever is going to say, oh, wow, this is a smashing success. I don't know if my friend Tony's Kansas City is going to be like, I'll tell you what, Quint Lucas did one heck of a job, right? Let's hand it to him. So I think what you really need to do is be honest, come out with that really calculable economic number, then start talking about the leads you have. I've had conversations with international airlines about locating here in Kansas City. We are already looking at an expansion of CPKC Stadium to more seats above 18,000. I mean, I think you are seeing things come from this moment that will have good benefit long term.
12: Now, you know, I think it's fair to say, too, though, the difference, Taylor Swift comes here, does a couple of shows. You're not subsidizing Taylor Swift concerts.
13: That's right. That's exactly. Look, I'm 100% with you on that. And I think that's a that is a very real question and concern. I think that, you know, if you look at music concerts and some other things, you get a great hit for not nearly as much investment. And, you know, we have a major sports event strategy. I think that's a positive. But I think other major entertainment opportunities are a thing that continues to work for big markets.
12: Mayor Quinton Lucas is joining us on KCMO Talk Radio. So what, and just so I know real briefly, I do want to touch on a couple other things. The timeline on, because I agree, if you break even, but you get some worldwide exposure, that's a win. But when do you know what those sales tax receipts actually end up being?
13: Doesn't take that long. I mean, look, that Taylor Swift visit KC estimate came out like weeks later. I mean, it's an estimate. Here's the question. How badly do we want to know it? Right. Yeah, I mean, that's the same thing with the crowd numbers at every Chiefs parade. Right. Mm-hmm. Like, you know, somebody estimated them. You'll note that after the last one, we didn't give it. But like those are the sorts of things that I think we can do. I'm going to push everybody who's relevant with it to make sure we do that, or may just have Kansas City pay for its own. And I think that's going to be good. I'm not scared of what the number is or what it is. And I'm not just going to tell everybody, no, just trust us. This was great. Right. You know, the people of this region aren't our children. Maybe I can say that to my 5-year-old. I don't think we should say that to our voters and our taxpayers.
12: All right. What about this deal? The Missouri Workers Center group put together signatures to try to get the Royal Stadium deal on the ballot in Kansas City. Is this thing going to end up on a ballot?
13: I mean, you know, maybe one day. I don't know if it will do so before we actually get the deal done. I mean, look, I am a lawyer on this one. I mean, the agreement that was already approved by city council directed and authorized the city manager to sign necessary agreements. Now, in the event that takes a year or 2 years, yeah, maybe this becomes relevant. I don't think that there's any realm of possibility that it takes that long. And I think that we're going to come to good, reasonable, and responsible agreements with the Royals expeditiously. And, you know, I think that means that city council is able to approve it, because there are many things the initiative petition allows you to do. One thing that it does not allow you to do is to just freeze government action for 2 years. And so we're going to do what we need to do. We're going to continue to engage with the public to the fullest extent possible and necessary. But we're also going to make sure that we make the decisions the people of Kansas City want. I have over a little over a year left as mayor. What I'm not going to be is neutered by, you know, threats. You know, there's a legal force of law that comes from an initiative petition once it's passed and once it's approved by the election authorities. And as far as I'm aware, that's going to take a good chunk of time.
12: So my understanding, though, is that if the city clerk certifies the signatures, the council, you've got 60 days to act. And if the council decides to run up the clock, that means it's going on the ballot in November. I mean, can you or would you try to prevent that from happening?
13: You know, November, April, I'm not sure kind of when all of this will happen, but I think that kind of proves my point. Let's say this is an April election. What happens in the initial petition process is not that city council just has to sit around and twiddle its thumbs, right? We can pass ordinances just like broadly the public can through an initiative petition process. All of these words I'm saying is, no, this will not thwart the development of Kansas City Royal Stadium. We've actually thought about all this, and we're going to get the necessary deals done expeditiously to make sure that the Royals can be prepared to open the stadium by opening day of 2030. That requires, I think, dirt moving really by the end of this year, at least on the demolition process, or very early in 2027. And if you're looking at it, it usually takes about 30 days for the election authorities anyway to get the election certified. So, you know, this is not a threat to that. I think, unfortunately, it could be a threat to things like improvements at Starlight, and municipal auditorium and other kind of random venues that I'm not sure they're looking to address. But, you know, we'll talk to the petitioners at some point about what their goal is. If they call themselves Missouri Workers Alliance, then I would think that their main interest is workers of Missouri. I think this is a project that provides opportunities for workers of Missouri, unless they want to change their name to Kill Workforce Opportunities for Missourians and move them to Kansas or somewhere else Alliance, which is, I think, the only thing that thwarting this process would do.
12: Last thing on that, when you look at moving forward on the project and where it ultimately goes from here, what is your timeline when all is said and done? On, you said end of the year is when you want to be breaking ground, but first you got to go to the state of Missouri. And as I understand it, there was a story in the Star yesterday that you guys haven't put the official request yet to the state of Missouri. So when does that come?
13: Oh, my friend Pete. And everybody who writes the stories, and I respect them and they're interesting, but if you don't think that the Royals, the state of Missouri, and the city of Kansas City aren't talking all the time, then I got a bridge to sell you. All of that stuff will be done expeditiously. You don't go filing documents before they're all ready, just like all of you who have businesses. You don't just file some and say, oh, crud, I need like four more forms. All of that will be done fairly soon. I expect by the end of this summer, we'll have all necessary legislative activity complete, and then we'll be ready to proceed.
12: All right. Well, appreciate the time, Mr. Mayor. See you down at FanFest. Have a great day.
13: Hey, have a great weekend. We'll see you at FanFest, everybody.
12: All right.
0: How did I lose weight? And I did. Lean, right here. I did. I love this stuff. 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So chatting with Miles, I'm up at like 235. True story. I never minded being 235, but you know what minded? 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
12: 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That's how you join us here. All right. Well, I want to say hello to a friend. I think I know who this is. So let's get right to it here before I get to my next topic. I've been wondering about this guy, thinking long and hard about where he's been. I'm glad he is checking in because his name has come up here behind the scenes over the last few weeks. People have been very worried about him. And when you have a regular caller who just disappears, you get concerned. So I'm happy to say hello and good morning. And this is totally off the cuff. I didn't know this phone call was coming in. It is Steven in KCK. Good morning, brother. How are you?
21: Hey, Trump Train Steve is back, man. I got 50% of my blood pumping in my heart returned. I'm getting the World Cup fever. I'm starting to get the World Cup fever boiling over.
12: What happened? Are you, you're okay? What went on?
21: Well, it looks like they found out that my heart, my ticker, they were trying to fix my ticker, and I it was only returning half of the blood I needed, so I had to kind of go do my medicals for a while, and I was thinking about all you guys and what was going on with Iran and all that stuff, and I hope everything's going okay.
12: Well, we've been thinking about you. I got worried. I mean, I don't think we've heard from you in probably what, 3 months, give or take.
21: Yeah, it's been a while. I mean, it may have been like 5 or 6. I don't know. It may have been, but I.
12: Are you gonna be okay though? You feeling better?
21: Yeah. I'm feeling great. Feeling good. Feeling really good.
12: You sound a little weaker than normal. Maybe it's just maybe the Trump shine is wearing off a little bit. But you sound overall, you sound like your same old self. But it's probably been 3-4 months, so I'm glad you're doing well and feeling better.
21: I missed listening to you guys, and I'm gonna try and listen some more. But I hope everything's going okay. I hope the Royals and the Royals get their stadium and the Chiefs get, I missed all that. So what do you think about the Crown Center deal? Is that going to go through?
12: There's this petition right now. Apparently they've got the signatures to get it on the ballot. So I'm going to ask Mayor Lucas coming up here in about an hour what exactly that means, but it's not a terrible deal. The Chiefs stadium's a terrible deal. This is not a bad deal all in all.
21: All right, well god love everybody in the audience. I'm okay, all right,
12: you hang in there, Steve, and give me a little choo-choo. You still riding that Trump train hard?
21: Yeah, choo-choo.
12: All right. I thought the Iran war might have sent you off the deep end, but I'm glad you're okay.
21: I'll check in every once in a while.
12: All right. Hang in there, brother. We love you, all right?
21: Love you guys.
12: Woo! There you go. Steven in KCK. Wow. That just made my morning. I don't know how someone's going to top caller of the day. Steven's the front runner right now. He's alive. He's alive.
22: We just talked about him yesterday, I think.
12: Did we? Yeah, I think we had that conversation.
22: I might have been talking about him being here. Every time a phone rings over, certain IDs pop up, and you're like, is that Steve?
12: Man. Good. Like I said, it's been 3 months or so at least since we've heard from him. And, people wonder where Larry and Prairie Village went. I don't know. We've had some callers, some great callers. Don in Blue Springs passed away here, year and a half ago-ish. Mm-hmm. So
22: Brad in the Northland was one of our great callers a couple of years back.
12: Brad in the Northland, absolutely. So I'm glad Steven as well. You guys, listen, I haven't met a lot of our callers, most of our callers, obviously, but they become friends of the show. So I worry about you guys. Listeners too, obviously, but I feel like I know a lot of the callers, even though I really don't. So I'm glad Steven's doing well. He's kicking. Thinking about stadiums and Trump. That's the kind of guy that he is, you know? All right. So speaking of stadiums, this is the story from Fox 4. Groups in Missouri hope to get more people interested in the trades with two new sports stadiums about to be built. The business manager for the Greater KC Building and Construction Trades Council, Ralph Oropeza, says new jobs will be created with two projects, even though the team's two stadiums are already in our metro. So he goes on to note that, quote, there are opportunities all over the city right now for these people that are looking for employment to have meaningful employment long term, even on these projects. Says right now there's not an apprenticeship program for the new Chiefs and Royals stadiums right now, but he supports the Missouri Works Initiative, a group that helps women and men find work. They have 4 5-week cohorts or classes to get people ready for full-time jobs. So this is me reading between the lines here and realizing we don't have the bodies that we need to build these stadiums simultaneously. Both of them have insisted. Now, once again, they juice the numbers on these projects all the time, whether you like them or not. They juice these numbers when the Chiefs say, or Kansas says, we've got 20,000 construction jobs coming our way. I think the Royals are, you know, out there pimping 15,000. For the record, SoFi Stadium in Los Angeles, you know, number two metropolitan area in the country, used upwards of about 13, 14,000 workers to build that stadium. SoFi Stadium in LA. You tell me where we're supposedly at the same time, because these stadiums are going to be built at the same time, finding 35,000 workers to build these two stadiums.
4: Oh,
12: that is not going to be easy. I'm Pete Mundo, KCMO Talk Radio. More coming your way next.
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5: 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The grand prize winner will also receive a brand new putter from PXG Kansas City, located in Overland Park. 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
23: Fox News, I'm Carmen Roberts. Signs of a breakthrough in the Iran war are growing by the hour. President Trump says the two sides will sign a deal tomorrow, a framework deal. But Iran says, wait a minute.
24: Iranian state media saying even though President Trump says a deal is likely to be signed tomorrow, Iranian negotiators have not agreed to that.
23: Fox's Max Gordon in Dubai. President Trump says if a deal is not signed, the U.S. could resort to military action again. Early voting gets underway in New York City in this year's highly charged primary environment.
10: Three most competitive races are here in the Big Apple, and they'll serve as another test of Mayor Zohra Mamdani's democratic socialist beliefs.
23: Fox's CB Cotton in Manhattan. And three more World Cup matches are set for today with Brazil and Morocco. Among them, America's listening to Fox News.
0: How did I lose weight? And I did. Lean, right here. I did. I love this stuff. 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So chatting with Miles. I'm up at like 235. True story. I never minded being 235, but you know what minded? 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
37: Have you ever noticed that you mostly breathe through one nostril at a time? Even when you're not sick, even when your allergies aren't bothering you. The body actually switches the dominant nostril as frequently as every 2 hours while we're awake. That's according to Adam Taylor, an anatomy professor at Lancaster University in the UK. This alternating cycle is automatic. It's regulated subconsciously by the hypothalamus and the brain, he said. Your body does this to give each nostril a chance to rest and repair so they don't get too dried out, which could make it easier for pathogens and inflammation to cause damage. Now, Taylor also said studies suggest the left nostril may be more dominant, and when the right nostril is dominant, the body is in a more alert or even stressed state. Who knew? Pretty fascinating stuff. I'm Dr. Sanjay Gupta, helping you live a better life.
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40: This is America This Week from Westwood One, a recap of the top stories from the week gone by. 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
41: President Trump says he canceled strikes against Iran because it looks like a deal is close to end the war.
42: We have a signing.
41: Ed Donahue, Washington.
43: Maine candidate Graham Plattner wins his primary convincingly as elections are held in South Carolina, Nevada, and North Dakota as well. I'm John Stolness in Washington.
44: The results in the major races are finally in California, although some are suggesting fraud. I'm Steve Futterman in Los Angeles.
40: Correspondent Julie Walker has the story of President Trump booed at the NBA Finals game in New York City.
45: A verdict handed down in the murder trial of a teenager accused of killing another teen at a Texas high school track meet. I'm Clayton Nettle.
46: He's done a good job.
47: Todd Blanche, he kept me out of jail.
46: President Trump wants to elevate Todd Blanche in his administration. I'm Joan Jones.
40: All ahead on America This Week. You're listening to America This Week. I'm John Trout. President Trump on Thursday withdrew threats to take Iran's most critical oil terminal and also put a stop to his previously scheduled attacks on Iran, saying in the Oval Office that an agreement to end hostilities with Iran may happen as soon as this weekend. Politico is reporting that this was put into motion after several Gulf and South Asian nations called the president to change his mind. Ed Donahue reports that if an agreement is signed, it will include Iranian guarantees that it will not pursue nuclear weapons and also reopen the Strait of Hormuz.
48: But has Iran committed to not pursuing a nuclear weapon, or will there be more negotiations on that down the line?
49: They will not have a nuclear weapon. They've agreed to that. They will

0: They've taken a pounding. They've taken a pounding like very few people could take.
1: The president talked about the high price of oil and gas because of the closure of the Strait of Hormuz.
0: Oil will start coming down to, I think, even lower than it was before. I said I was in Iowa. It was $1.85 a gallon. Now, I don't know if I'm going to get there, but we're going to get pretty close. It's going to come down, and when oil comes down, everything else comes down.
1: He believes Iran's supreme leader has signed off on a deal. Ed Donahue, Washington.
2: Voters in four states cast their ballots Tuesday with one of the most closely watched races for a Senate seat in Maine. John Stolmus has the latest.
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1: It is day one of FanFest here in Kansas City for the World Cup. 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So your brand is now extending out to Topeka, Mr. Mayor. Good morning.
2: Misused or placed at risk through various schemes
3: over several years. 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
2: Here's Republican House Representative Tim Burkett.
3: Region.
1: Yeah, well, you know, it all starts, I mean, unofficially, I guess, starts today with FanFest. Has there been a surprise for you the last few days ramping up for this thing, kicking off today in terms of how the city has handled this or what you've seen around town?
3: You know, I think the energy is probably the most exciting part. You know, you read all of the stories about the negatives, and I respect everybody's takes, but I think when I was actually at Union Station last night, having dinner over there, people from Congo, from Guatemala, from Mexico, and of course from the Netherlands walked up to me, said hello. I don't know if they know who the heck I am, but they saw other people taking pictures. I mean, there is a lot more energy, particularly around the world, in connection with this World Cup, and I think we can imagine. I also want to say I think we are better prepared than anyone could note. I have talked to people ranging from Clark Hunt yesterday to homeless guy on the streetcar, and everybody is talking about the excitement of this World Cup and a good moment for Kansas City. So I think that's thrilling.
1: By the way, is that the first conversation you've had with Clark Hunt since they moved to Kansas?
3: You know, that is. Obviously, we didn't even talk about that. We just talked about the excitement and the energy for the World Cup. I mean, look, the Kansas City Chiefs, contrary to what some of the Missouri legislature may try to suggest, right? I think they continue to be, obviously, a key team for Western Missouri. We're going to have great relationships, and part of the great community relationship they have is being huge sponsors of this World Cup. Arrowhead Stadium looks beautiful, so I've got no beefs with Mr. Hunt or the Hunt family. I think that they're delivering something great for the people of Missouri, of Kansas, certainly of Kansas City, Missouri.
1: So what do you say? It does feel, though, like there is a disconnect between the Chamber of Commerce class and the people, because I was looking around Airbnb. I mean, there are hundreds and hundreds, well over 1,000 Airbnbs still available here in Kansas City. Do you think there's going to be a late rush on these things, or are some of these people going to feel like they were sold a bill of goods?
3: Look, I think there will continue to be a late rush. I've heard from more people. I actually bought my own set of personal tickets and have some family who are calling and all of, by the way, purchased by me, but right, family calling, all that sort of stuff. We're looking to take them on. So I think there is that excitement. It is probably going to occur a little bit later or closer to certain matches, particularly the round of 32 and quarterfinal match, which should be one heck of a ticket price. The cost to enter is pretty substantial. So what that suggests to me is there is high demand, low supply, and I think you're going to see that reflect itself in housing. That being said, you know, I think a lot of the travelers who are coming are saying, I'm more of a person who wants to stay in a hotel for two nights or so as compared to maybe rent a whole Airbnb. I think it's going to be fine. It's going to be great for our hoteliers. Obviously, the way Kansas City is built up, city government actually prefers people staying in hotels to Airbnbs. And I think, you know, everybody's going to be pleasantly surprised with how this all turns out.
1: What was the conversation last night at Union Station amongst folks, whether it's, you know, regular people or Chamber of Commerce people, about FIFA dumping 75% of its hotels back onto the market?
3: FIFA has its ways, right? And, here's where I'll be fair to them, and then maybe I'll share a bit of a critique as well. I'll be fair in the sense that every conference that comes to Kansas City, it could be the National Baptist Convention, Walmart Convention, anything under the sun, they want hotel room guarantees. It's what you provide them when they bid it out for 3-5 years in advance. And then usually, right, the goal is they book them all up. But if they give them back, then you try to figure it out from there. In terms of what FIFA did, right, I think they suggested that there would be very high bookings. They probably went more on the supposed conservative side, the very liberal side for what their request was. I think this actually allows our hotels to make a good deal more money because they're not stuck at a flat rate. I think it is going to work out for Kansas City's hotels long term. But, you know, here's the deal, and I'm not disagreeing with anybody or anything like that. I think sometimes you get yourself in trouble when you, you know, kind of set these goals that may seem, if not to be inflated, are based on market standards that like normal people don't use. The 650,000 number is based like on each individual like entrance or something or night that a hotel guest would have, right? Nobody thinks about it that way, right? If my mom comes to stay at our house, it's not five different nights or five different guests. It's just one to me. Mm-hmm. So I think, yeah, the reality is going to be different than perhaps with a professionals may say, at least for us lay people, but I think it's still going to be good for Kansas City.
1: Did you know, because you're right, and I've talked about that, that the 650,000 number, if someone stays here for 14 days, that 14 people is, I understand how they calculate this. Did you know how that formula was done going into the 650,000 number?
3: You know, I did not. I did not. I think, look, I always think, and I'm a lawyer, so I speak in my own levels of voodoo, but it is usually easier when you just share things in lay terms. Mm-hmm. Obviously, that 650 would be based on a certain number of people. You just do a math equation and get to it. I don't know what that is.
4: How did I lose weight? And I did. Lean, right here. I did. I love this stuff. Listen, Brickhouse Nutrition been with me for a long time. So chatting with Miles. I'm up at like 235. True story. I never minded being 235, but you know what minded? My knees that were falling apart and my back. 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So 235 was a lot. I said, I got to lose some LBs, Miles. 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
6: Two different versions. I'm Carmen Roberts, Fox News. President Trump says the U.S. and Iran are set to sign a deal tomorrow and that immediately afterwards, the Strait of Hormuz would reopen. Fox's Max Gordon reports from Dubai.
7: Potentially the trickiest part of the negotiations would be saved for the second stage, which is where the U.S. and Iran would negotiate the issue of nuclear materials. President Trump saying, quote, at the appropriate time when all is calm, we will go in and get the nuclear dust. Also a likely sticking point in future negotiations, conflict in southern Lebanon. Israel continues to operate in southern Lebanon, striking Hezbollah positions as the Iranian-backed group continues to fire rockets into northern Israel. Iran has tied the fighting in southern Lebanon to a peace deal, but Israeli Prime Minister Benjamin Netanyahu has rejected the idea of pulling out, saying Iran is using Hezbollah to strike Israel.
6: And Tehran just pumped the brakes a bit, saying that a signing won't happen tomorrow, but it could come within days. Cleanup is underway across tornado-battered communities south of Chicago after a powerful storm tore through Illinois and Indiana Thursday, ripping off roofs, flattening homes, and knocking out power to hundreds of thousands. The good news, no deaths or life-threatening injuries reported. Power restoration, though, could stretch into next week. President Trump is set to host a first-of-its-kind UFC showdown on the South Lawn tomorrow, a high-profile MMA spectacle bringing a pay-per-view fight night to the White House for the first time. At the top of the card, a blockbuster lightweight clash between champion Ilya Ilya Topuria and interim title holder Justin Gaethje. And Gaethje says this fight will make him even greater.
8: I have fought the best of the best. I have so much experience in the cage. And I'm going to use that experience to be great.
6: President Trump's expected to be at cage side. 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
6: The Pentagon releases another batch of UAP-related files and four newly released videos shot here in the U.S. Fox's Madison Scarpino has more.
21: The files show that there have been several unusual encounters, multiple sightings of strange orbs in the sky just over the last few years. Now, a couple months ago, the President Trump ordered his administration to make files related to aliens and extraterrestrial life public, and we now have that third batch of those photos, documents, and videos. And back in July, a couple saw an intense bright light in their backyard around 9 p.m. and started recording on their iPhone 14. They describe what they saw as a brilliant red sphere. They say the center appeared to be a white plasma sun, about the size of a basketball. They say when the orb moved, a second identical one appeared. And they say the orbs were moving as if they were flying in formation.
6: And there was another incident in 2022 in which five members of the U.S. Army reportedly saw an object shaped like a potato hovering over Cheyenne Mountain. The U.S. men's soccer team kicked off World Cup play on home soil in style. Wasn't even close. Team USA dominated Paraguay 4-1 last night at SoFi Stadium in Los Angeles in the first World Cup match on American soil since 1994. And after grabbing an early start, the team never looked back.
22: Olisic running in now. In for Tyler Adams. Great first touch. Still Adams. Battling it.
6: And that's Fox Sports caster John Strong. Up next, the U.S. takes on Australia Friday in Seattle, and there are three matches today, including Brazil versus Morocco. And two people known to be hurt and several detained after a shooting at a mall in Greenville, South Carolina, about 100 miles north of Columbia. Police say the suspects opened fire inside the mall and that it was a result of a dispute. It was not random. No other details available. I'm Carmen Roberts. This is Fox News.
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24: 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Royals and the Astros at 6:10 at the K tonight. And Dierks Bentley is in concert at Morton Amphitheater.
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3: 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We've got a fascinating show lined up for you today, but first, a quick few questions. Number one, is there a pill you can take that can actually help make you stronger? Number two, let's say you could get stronger. Would the extra strength make your life better? Thirdly, think about this. Are you weaker today than you were, say, 20 years ago? Well, listen, if you answered yes to any of these questions, then stay tuned. 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Now, Dr. Neil Levin is a chiropractor, a nutritionist, spokesperson, and a longtime advisor for Purity Products. Dr. Levin, welcome back to the show.
4: Oh, it's great to be here with you today. And we have a very exciting topic to cover today. Today, we're talking about strength and power and how to get it back, even if you're in your 50s, 60s, 70s, 80s. So if you want to feel better, if you want to feel stronger, this is some very important information we're going to cover today.
3: Yeah, this is an exciting topic. Talk to me about this important message today. What molecule are we talking about and how it's impacting the lives of people who follow the science?
4: Right. Well, we're talking about a new supplement. It's called Everstrong, and it features an exciting molecule called creatine. Now, a lot of our listeners may have heard of creatine. I know you've used creatine.
3: Right.
4: But for those that don't know about creatine, it's mainly used in the Olympic circles, professional athletes, bodybuilders, college, high school athletes, because it does something extraordinary. And what I'm about to tell you is proven by hundreds and hundreds of human studies. So here's what creatine does for us. It helps us to get stronger, more powerful. It helps put muscle mass on the body, and it helps protect us from losing muscle tissue as we get older. We know that's a big part of aging. Not only that, great for the brain, great for memory, and it helps promote bone strength as well. So an amazing molecule that everybody needs to know about.
3: It's an amazing story. Can you share some of the science and tell us why you're calling creatine one of the best kept secrets to healthy aging?
4: Sure. What we need to understand with creatine is that it's a natural molecule to the body. It's in every single cell, tissue, organ in your system, and its job in the body is to generate and maintain strength and power. That's its reason for being, to maintain strength and power. It's in every single cell in the body. 95% of it, however, is in your muscle tissue because that's where we tend to use it the most. It powers up the muscles. It's good for strong muscle contraction, and it's important to help maintain strength and muscle contractions when you're using them over and over again. For instance, if you're working out at the gym, if you're playing sports, golf, tennis, anything like that, it keeps your muscles powered up in their high energy state so they're strong and ready for action. Now, here's the key. This is so important for those of us, say, in our 50s, 60s, 70s. You see, we had lots and lots of creatine when we were young. We had oodles of this stuff. It was coming out of our ears. We had lots of creatine. Our bodies made a lot of it. But as we get older, like everything else, we don't do that as well, so we have less creatine in our muscles. Now, the good news is that hundreds and hundreds of human studies show that when you supplement with creatine, it goes to work, it goes straight to your muscles, it's absorbed easily, it pumps up the creatine in your muscle tissue, and you get stronger, you get more powerful. Not only that, it helps support memory and brain health, and it helps support the strength of your bones.
3: You know, we were talking before the show, and you were talking about how Olympic athletes have been using creatine for years to enhance their strength and performance. Tell me more.
4: Well, this creatine is the premier sports nutrition supplement. There's no question about that. You've used it. Bodybuilders know about it. Athletes know about it. Creatine is the premier sports nutrient. So you know, back 20, 25 years ago, the Olympic athletes and their coaches, of course, they knew about it. They knew it made you bigger and stronger and faster. They knew it was natural to the body. It was supposed to be there. But they were a little bit afraid to supplement with it because they were afraid it might be considered cheating, that it might be considered too much of an edge. But back in 1998, the International Olympic Committee, they came out, they officially confirmed that, I'm quoting here, creatine can be used by athletes to enhance their performance. And now it's not just for athletes anymore,
3: right?
4: Because the studies are plainly showing that for adults, for people in their 50s, 60s, 70s, this stuff is amazing. And Purity has this incredible new formulation We call it EverStrong because that's exactly what it does. It helps you get stronger and stay stronger with hundreds of human studies to help you. And it's the purest form of creatine money can buy. The stuff from Europe, this stuff is fantastic.
3: And we should point out that it's naturally occurring in red meat. But the problem is, in order to get the amounts that are going to benefit you, you'd have to eat large amounts of red meat.
4: You'd have to eat like 4 pounds of red meat a day.
3: Most people aren't going to do that.
4: Right. So what about vegetarians?
3: They can be creatine deficient.
4: Exactly. When I have a vegetarian that comes in here and they're energy deficient, they don't feel the way they want to feel, and I put them on EverStrong, they notice the benefits almost right away because they've been so low on it.
3: Yep.
4: So if you're a person out there that's staying away from red meat, if you're staying away from meat in general, and you have more of a vegan-style diet, this is for you. You definitely want to add that EverStrong.
3: All right, so obviously this works with athletes, but you say creatine is going mainstream. There's a lot of studies are showing that folks in their 50s, 60s, 70s, and beyond, that creatine can be a cornerstone compound to help people stay strong, stay healthy, stay sharp, stay vital, right?
4: Oh, exactly. I mean, this is the ideal muscle-enhancing, strengthening, muscle-protecting nutrient for folks as we get older, 50-plussers like you and me. But let's go to a couple of studies on seniors just to show this. We'll do one on the guys and one on the gals, okay?
3: Right.
4: First on the guys. Love the title of this one. Creatine supplementation improves muscular performance in older men. Study done at several American universities. A group of men get this age 59 to 72. Hey, you know, we know that's not when people are known for getting strong, right?
3: Right.
4: So this was just a one-week study. People need to understand that. That's how effective and rapidly this stuff works. It's just a one-week study. Get this. The guys on creatine, they put on 4 pounds of lean mass. That's muscle tissue for those that don't know that. It shows they built the muscles and they hydrated the muscles nicely. They increased the strength of their bench press. That's a chest press for people that don't know, by 7%. They increased the strength of the leg exercises they were doing by 15%. They could get in and out of a chair more times faster without using their arms. On top of that, they could generate more power on a stationary bike. This happened in 1 week. When I think about that, yeah, it's really quite incredible.
3: All right, but what about the women out there? Did they get those kind of benefits too as well? Will it actually help women in their 50s, 60s, and 70s get stronger too?
4: Absolutely. Let's go straight to another study. Love the title on this one as well. Creatine supplementation improves muscular performance in older women, published in the European Journal of Applied Physiology. 30 women aged 58 to 71. Of course, they got either creatine or placebo. That's the way they do these things. Again, a one-week study. The women on creatine increased their bench press by almost 4 pounds. They increased their leg press by over 11 pounds, and they had better balance and agility. So 58 to 71 year old women, not only getting stronger, not only getting more powerful, getting faster with improved balance. Study after study shows that older folks that use creatine get amazing results. They get great results if they exercise. They get great results even if they don't exercise. They can lift more weight. They get faster, they get stronger, they get more powerful, their muscles don't fatigue as fast, and get this. This is very important, especially for the ladies. You know that when women do resistance training, their bones get stronger as well, right?
3: Yeah.
4: You know, now, get this. When you resistance train with creatine, your bones tend to get stronger even faster. So an all-around win-win. EverStrong is going to help the seniors to feel better, feel stronger, more energized, more powerful, faster, and it helps protect your bones.
3: Talk more about how unique this exclusive EverStrong formula is from Purity Products. It even has a finished product clinically studied, which showed an increase in upper body strength and power. But tell me what's in it and why you like it so much. I mean, this is more than just creatine, right?
4: Oh, absolutely. I mean, EverStrong, this is a very comprehensive formula. But I didn't want people to just feel stronger when they use creatine. You know, we're dealing with people in their 50s, 60s, 70s. I wanted people to feel more comfortable as well. So not only did I use the finest creatine money can buy, the stuff from Europe, the Pure creatine, I also added something called coffee berry extract. And coffee berry extract, a powerful antioxidant, stronger than blueberries and strawberries, helping to protect the muscles, helping to protect the brain, because we know our antioxidant system aren't as strong as they used to be in our 20s and 30s. But I also added some vitamin D because vitamin D, incredibly good for the muscles as well as the immune system and the bones. So this is an all-around win-win. You got your vitamin D, you got your fruit XB for your joints, you got your coffee berry extract for the antioxidant protection, and of course the finest creatine money can buy. Best of all, today it's free. Purity knows you're going to see these benefits. Hey, we're talking about strength. We're talking about power. We're talking about energy. We're talking about supporting thinking, bone health. This is a wonderful product. When you try it, you're going to love it. You're going to feel the difference, and it's fast. A week or two, you're going to feel more powerful. Purity wants you to have a free bottle. I know later in the show, you're going to give out that phone number.
3: Sure will. You know, we mentioned how great creatine works for women. Take a moment and share that story you told me before the show about the award-winning 70-year-old senior swimmer who uses Everstrong.
4: Right. Emma Karen, I'm looking at her picture right now. I printed it out for the show. 70 years old. This picture, she's got six medals around her neck. It's the 2015 National Senior Olympic Games. You know, she writes to us that she was getting a little tired during our workouts at age 70. Of course, she didn't have that same stamina, but she fortunately heard about our Everstrong formula. She started using it and almost right away was invigorated in her workouts and had more energy throughout the day. I'm quoting from her. She says, "I feel my investment in Everstrong was one of the best choices I ever made. It's always a morale booster when people think I'm 50. She looks fantastic."
3: Wow.
4: And I hear this stuff all the time. This isn't one of those vitamins, like a multivitamin. You take it, you don't really even notice the difference. This is a substance that you can use to help get some of that youthful vim and vigor back, get some of that strength back. It's wonderful.
3: You know, Purity's giving away a free bottle of Everstrong, but Purity products didn't stop there. In fact, you insisted they also give away a free bottle of their B12 energy melts, which are great for instant energy. Now, I know that you love this combination. 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
4: Yeah, you know, when I think about creatine, when I think about Everstrong, I think about muscular energy. I think about muscular power, but it's all about energy and feeling great, feeling energized. And the next thing I think about when I think about energy is B12. When you think about energy, think B12. And the problem is for 50-plusers like you and me, we're not absorbing the B12 as well as we used to in our 60s, 70s, 80s. So when you supplement with B12, you tend to bump back up those B12 levels. And that's what Purity's B12 energy melts are all about. They're fantastic. 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
3: 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All right, so we were so busy at the top of the show. This Everstrong formula does so much for us. We haven't even touched on the incredible brain benefits. I mean, some of these studies you sent me are absolutely incredible. As you know, I'm very into nootropics. The anti-aging community has taken a keen interest in creatine, specifically the cognitive benefits of creatine.
4: Oh, absolutely. This is one of those areas where creatine really shines. You see, what we need to understand is that your brain, even though it's only 2% of your body's weight, it utilizes 20 percent of your body's energy. This is a very thirsty organ for energy. And just like your muscles soak up the creatine like a sponge, because this is a naturally occurring molecule in the body, it passes right through the blood-brain barrier. Your brain neurons soak it up like a sponge, and it increases your creatine phosphate reserves in your brain. So now, in your brain, you have more readily available resources to do what? To recharge those neuronal batteries to make more energy inside the brain. So basically, what do you notice? Well, your memory is supported. And scientists have done some amazing research here. They found that people that take creatine, it supports their memory. It actually helps the brain to utilize oxygen better. It supports memory in people that are sleep deprived. It's been shown to help people add numbers quicker and for longer periods of time without mental fatigue. Get this study. Just 5 days, 5 days of 8 grams of creatine supported mental tasks in subjects that were getting rapid fire questions. Scientists were asking them math questions and science questions over and over and over, and they found the folks on creatine didn't fatigue as quickly mentally. So this is amazing stuff. It's like a turbo booster for your brain. It's like a supercharger for your muscles. It recharges all your cellular batteries, so all of your cells, tissues, and organs have more readily available energy.
3: All right, Doc, I love that Everstrong appeals to athletes and people who want to get more reps in the gym, maybe get some extra power in their workouts. But you're also saying there's a big push in the nutritional community to encourage people in their 40s, 50s, 60s, 70s, and even 80s to leverage the power of creatine to stay fit, strong, and healthy. If I do say creatine is going mainstream. You know, I shared the story with you before. My mom, who's in her late 70s now, she's taking creatine. She works out a couple of days a week, 3 days a week. She goes to Nautilus, does the free weights because she's got osteoporosis. She wants to maintain her muscle mass and she wants to make her bones stronger. And as you pointed out, creatine helps to do that. And then the other 3 days during the week, she'll go and she'll swim. Now, she's not trying to get big or strong or anything like that. But even at her age, creatine has benefits.
4: Oh, yeah. And what blows me away about that story, because you told me before, is that her medical doctor recommended creatine for her. And that just goes to show how much more mainstream this is. It's called Everstrong, and it supports the muscles. It supports your power, your strength, your speed. If you're an athlete, you're certainly going to love it. But even if you're not an athlete, you notice the difference. Let's go to another study, one more review study. This out of the journal Current Aging Science, December 2013. I thought this was very cool because the researchers looked at the body of research out there on creatine in seniors without exercise. They wanted to see what happens when seniors take creatine and they don't even exercise. So I'm quoting here. Creatine supplementation without associated resistance training seems to enhance muscular strength, power, and endurance, increase lean body mass. For those that don't know what that is, they're talking about muscle, and improve the functional capacity of the elderly. They go on to talk about how it supports bone health as well, and then they finish with this. Creatine supplementation without training in the elderly could potentially delay atrophy of muscle and improve endurance and strength. So here again, we see bottom line, creatine is very, very effective. It's going to help you to feel stronger whether you exercise or not. It supports your strength and power, your brain health, and on top of that, it supports your bone health. I mean, when you think about it, this almost sounds too good to be true, right?
3: Right. Yeah.
4: If you're a person that never heard about this and you're listening to us, you would think this sounds too good to be true, right? Yeah. But it is true. Hundreds and hundreds of human studies back up what we're talking about. You're going to love the benefits you get with this Everstrong formula.
3: That's incredible. 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We'll give that number out again later in the show. But first, Dr. Levin, now listeners can only get Everstrong, this clinically tested creatine blend from Purity Products, right?
4: Oh, absolutely. Yeah.
3: I know it combines the creatine with the vitamin D, the coffee berry, the fruit XB boron. And for those who don't know, talk about how these work so well together. There's a synergy, and it's also a great value, too. 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
4: Oh, absolutely. I mean, if you went out and bought the CreaPure creatine, that's the purest, finest creatine from Europe, if you bought that, and then you went out and bought a separate antioxidant formula and a separate joint formula and the vitamin D, and it's going to cost you $80, $90, $100 a month, but you're not going to spend that today, not with Purity Products, and you're not even going to spend half 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You're not spending $45, $50, because today it's free. Your job is to be one of the first 1,000 callers and take it seriously. 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We want to get it right out to you. We want you to try this out. We want you to be the judge for yourself. Don't take my word for it. Try it. Look in the mirror. Go to the gym. Lift some weights. Play. Do whatever you do. See if you don't feel better.
3: All right, let's talk about how you take this. You have these easy-to-swallow tablets, which are super easy to swallow. It also comes in a very refreshing cherry berry powder. So how do you like to take it? And can people just choose the tablets or the powder when they call in for the free bottle today?
4: Yeah, you can choose tablets or powder. I personally use both, you know, on my workout days or days I'm making a protein shake. On days I'm juicing, let's face it, juicing is becoming very big these days. So if you're doing something like that, the cherry berry powder is fantastic. You just take a scoop, dump it right into your juice, dump it into your protein shake, and that's a great way to take it. But if you don't do that stuff, I mean, the tablets are super convenient. They're small, they're coated, they're easy to swallow. It's wonderful stuff.
3: Now, I know you're chomping at the bit to tell us a little more about the study that Purity did on the Ever Strong powder. They tested golfers, and right. Purity found out that not only were these golfers getting stronger and more explosive, but they were driving the golf ball, get this, 14 yards further. That's amazing.
4: I have such a big smile on my face right now. I'm remembering when the researchers came back and gave us this information. I mean, we were bouncing off the walls. This is so exciting. The researchers called this a seminal study in sports nutrition, and this is on our EverStrong formula, the product we're talking about right now, the EverStrong powder. So double-blind, placebo-controlled study, 30 golfers took the EverStrong powder for 1 month. No exercise, nothing different. Just took our EverStrong powder for 1 month. In 1 month, they were banging the golf ball 14 yards further. Not
3: wow.
4: only that, 6% more power on the bench press, more explosive. They could lift the weight faster.
3: Hold on. Guys spend hundreds of dollars on new clubs to drive the ball further.
4: So, Trevor, you could spend $500 on a driver yeah. to 5 yards, right? This is 14 yards. People shouldn't just ho-hum about this or yawn about this. This is amazing because, let's face it, this was a golf study, but more explosiveness, more speed, more power. This should help all sports. So if you're a tennis player, if you're a jogger, if you're any kind of an athlete, this has ramifications across the board. But again, these golfers, 1 month on this EverStrong powder we're talking about today, banging the golf ball 14 yards further. Can you imagine? You get your bottle of EverStrong, you don't tell your buddies, take it for a month, and you go out and you're banging the ball 14 yards past them. They don't know what hit them.
3: Wow. All right, we just got a few minutes left here. I want you to recap this amazing story today about creatine, what you like to call the molecule of strength. Who needs it? And what about this double free bottle offer today with the EverStrong plus the B12 energy melts?
4: You know what? My one concern with this show is that literally it sounds too good to be true, right?
3: Right.
4: Like when I tell folks about EverStrong,
3: right.
4: I'm afraid they're going to think I'm making this up. It's not possible, right? You know, I know how you feel because 6, 7, 8 years ago when I started to read about creatine, I almost couldn't believe it. I said to myself, if it's really this good with an excellent safety profile, how come everybody's not using it? But I started to use it and I noticed some incredible benefits. It's just phenomenal. And it's as simple as this. You're going to get on the EverStrong. You're going to try it. You're going to get stronger. You're going to get more powerful. You can look in the mirror and see the difference. There's hundreds and hundreds of human studies backing this up. These aren't studies with a hamster in a lab somewhere. We're talking human studies. I call this stuff muscle fertilizer. It's that great. And of course, we didn't just add the CreaPure creatine. We've discussed that. We added the Fruit XP. Remember that? Joint health. We added the coffee berry extract, that phenomenal antioxidant that's more potent than blueberries and strawberries for powerful antioxidant protection. I added the vitamin D because it's so important across the board, great for bone health, but also for seniors, vitamin D, so important for muscles, especially as we get older, for strength and coordination. So this is a very comprehensive formula. Again, this would easily cost you 80, 90, 100 bucks to replicate on your own, but today it's free. And not only that, let's not forget about the B12 energy melts, because we're talking about energy here today. And when you think energy, you think B12. B12 is critical for making red blood cells to carry oxygen to the tissues. The biotin in there is great for the hair, skin, and nails. So just make sure you're one of the first 1,000 callers. That's the only catch on this whole show. Don't be caller number 1,500. You're not going to get it. Be one of the first 1,000 callers. 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You're just paying for the shipping. 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It never happens. People love this formula. 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
2: 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One of my favorite guests is on the line. We've got Chris Killam, also known as the Medicine Hunter, standing by now. CNN calls Chris the Indiana Jones of natural medicine because he's constantly scouring the globe searching for natural remedies. You may have seen Chris on the Dr. Oz show or maybe on PBS or CBS and also on Fox News where he does a health segment. He's been featured in the New York Times and also on ABC's 2020. Anyway, Chris is joining us today to discuss not one, but three of the hottest nutritional ingredients out there on the market today. Even better, he's teamed up with Purity today to give away a complimentary bottle to everyone out there in the listening audience. So do not, I repeat, do not change that dial. But first, a quick introduction. Chris Killam is an author and an educator. He's written 14 books. He's conducted research in over 30 countries. Again, he's been on with Oprah and Friends and Dr. Oz. Chris, welcome back to the show.
3: Thank you so much. It's always a pleasure to have a great conversation with you.
2: Now, most of us are super busy these days. We want to stay healthy, but quite frankly, it can be daunting, you know, with all the different supplements out there. Now, Chris, you've traveled all over the world learning about different natural remedies. So you really know which ingredients to look for. So tell me this, besides a good multivitamin and some fish oil, maybe a few other things, go into the three super hot nutrients you've been so jazzed about lately.
3: Well, I'm happy to do that. The three super nutrients, as we like to say, are a green tea extract, a turmeric extract called curcumin, and an extract from red wine called resveratrol. And apropos of what you said about my traveling around the world, I've extensively investigated these in their host countries. So I've been in the green tea plantations of China and India and worked with top researchers of this ingredient in those countries with turmeric. I've been deeply involved with turmeric researchers in India and seen all of that. And with resveratrol, I've worked with scientists in Europe and also in California and Chile and South Africa, all of which are major red wine producing areas. So I've had the opportunity to investigate these things in the field, meet with the top scientists. And my conclusion is that green tea, curcumin from turmeric root, and resveratrol from red wine are remarkable health-enhancing agents that everybody can benefit from in a very, very substantial way.
2: Now, Chris, let's talk about these big three. And it's interesting that they're all found in our diet and all are considered superfoods. The green tea, the curcumin, the resveratrol. Why did you want to combine the three? There's always a method to your madness, if I can say it that way, because you combine these things together. You call it a real game changer.
3: Well, you know, when I look at these, there actually isn't a reason to put them all in separate products. They do go very well together. As you said, they're all food derived. So it's kind of like you can make a salad if you choose out of many vegetables. You don't just have to have a bowl of lettuce or a bowl of cucumbers. And while that's a little bit simplistic, the fact is that all of these are very, very rich in groups of protective compounds that are both antioxidant. So they actually protect our organ systems. So they maintain a healthy inflammatory status in the body. And this is really a big breakthrough. I also like the idea that people can get a concentrated supplement of green tea extract, curcumin extract, and resveratrol in one product with truly meaningful amounts of each one and not have to go out and basically buy a shopping cart full of stuff.
2: Now, let's dive into the headlines and the research, especially on this green tea, because it's absolutely amazing. I know in Asia they've been using it for thousands of years for healthy aging. But what are you seeing recently in the press? I know you told me the Nutrition Research Journal in its July 2012 issue revealed that green tea significantly increased plasma antioxidant activity and whole blood glutathione. Can you recap some of these headlines and tell me why you're such a green tea advocate?

0: super protective compound called glutathione. So you take in the green tea extract, you build the antioxidant activity in your blood, and you also cause your body to produce this enormously beneficial, very well-studied, very powerful protective substance called glutathione. So it is remarkable. This isn't something that most high antioxidant foods or supplement ingredients do, but it does happen with a concentrated, properly made green tea extract.
1: All right, let's switch gears and talk about this curcumin, which is number two on your list. And by the way, these three ingredients are all found in the new green tea combo formula. We're going to be offering a free bottle in a few minutes, but talk to me about the curcumin, which is spelled C-U-R-C-U-M-I-N. Now, most people haven't heard of it, but scientists and researchers know it's one of the most powerful superfoods on the planet. It can positively influence our DNA, maintain joint comfort, healthy inflammation, and more. Can you share some of the incredible headlines on curcumin and tell us why you use this? And we talked about this off air a few minutes ago, this patented curcumin with greater absorption.
0: Okay. Well, first of all, I think while people might not know the term curcumin, they may well know turmeric root, which is a yellow spice, and it shows up in curries, and it's part of the 5,000-year-old Indian Ayurvedic system of medicine. I've been studying turmeric and its derivative curcumin since the 1970s, and I'll say this right off the bat, that there are almost no plant materials in the world as extensively studied as this. A couple of thousand studies can be found in the scientific and medical literature. We know that curcumin is powerfully antioxidant. We know that it has a remarkable capacity to protect the liver, and the liver is our primary detoxifying organ. It greatly enhances joint health. So if people are experiencing joint discomfort due to overuse, this really helps to relieve that. And it's also what we call cardioprotective. It helps to protect the heart. It helps to maintain normal, healthy cholesterol. And one last thing that is really kind of astounding is that curcumin actually causes your body to produce what are called neuroprotective factors in the brain. So it causes your body to produce these agents in the brain that protect the actual tissue of the nerves and the brain itself. There's almost nothing else that we know of that does this. Specifically, the curcumin that you mentioned offers about 7 times the absorption of other curcumin. So when you take 250 milligrams of this stuff, you get about 7 times the activity that you would if you took, say, a comparable amount of another curcumin extract. So this, in my opinion, is one of the most life-enhancing, protective, totally beneficial substances on Earth, and it has just decades of scientific and medical studies to back it up.
1: Now, Chris, I know that we talked already about the green tea in the curcumin in your new green tea formula, which Purity is giving away for free today. But first, tell me about the third nutrient on the list, the resveratrol, which is super hot right now. Share with us some of the headlines and the science behind resveratrol. I know the French love it, but why is it on your short list?
0: Well, resveratrol is one of those remarkable compounds that I just sort of shake my head at how many different things it does. It is found in grapes, in wine grapes. It also shows up in cranberries. What we know about resveratrol is that, like green tea and also like curcumin extract, it's profoundly antioxidant. But more than that, it shows significant properties. When you look at some of the things in the body that happen during aging as a result of fat accumulation in tissue and insulin sensitivity, resveratrol helps to protect against those things. It's a powerful immune regulator. And you know, our immune system is responsible for keeping us healthy. It is remarkably beneficial for the heart. And this is why it's considered one of the keys to the so-called French paradox. You know, the French drink a lot of red wine, they eat a lot of cheese, they smoke cigarettes, and they stay slim and they have good cardiovascular health, which just seems completely unfair. But resveratrol appears to be key in that. And additionally, there is a brain benefit like there is with the curcumin with blood flow to the brain. So when you take resveratrol, you get brain blood flow. This means you get more oxygen to the tissues of the brain. So this is on my short list for all those reasons and for about a dozen more that would just plain take too long to explain.
1: All right, again, we're talking with Chris Killam, also known as the Indiana Jones of natural medicine, sometimes called the medicine hunter as well.

0: Chris, let's laser in on how this wonderful formula that you created in conjunction with Purity Products. I know that Purity's been in business now for, what is it, over 20 years. They've got a top rating from the Better Business Bureau. And people can get a complimentary bottle of this green tea CR today. We'll give that number out in a few minutes. But first, Chris, before we tell our listeners how they can get their very own complimentary bottle of green tea CR, tell me this. If you wanted to buy this green tea plus the patented curcumin plus the resveratrol, I mean, you spend close to probably at least $75 for all three bottles in the store. And yet today, Purity Products is giving away a free bottle. How are they able to do this?
1: Well, you can consider it kind of a smart bet. And what I mean by that, first of all, Purity's big, but they're also very strategic. They know that if a person who's listening will pick up the phone, call in and get their free bottle, and it really is free, as in free, as in it doesn't cost you money. 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
0: 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Okay, Chris, talk about some of the headlines just on the green tea that we didn't get to yet. I understand that dieters just love green tea because it supports healthy fat metabolism. Is that right? And what does the research say about green tea when it comes to weight management?
1: Well, this is one of the especially wonderful things about green tea. We know that green tea has thermogenic properties. That is, it has heat generating properties in the body. So it actually causes your body to burn more calories. So when you eat a meal, you're going to burn more calories from that meal as a result of taking a good, well-made, concentrated green tea extract. In addition, it has specific fat oxidation properties. It actually burns fat. I'm not suggesting that you're going to lose 20 pounds in a week, but I am saying that this is going to help your body to metabolize fat more efficiently. Over time, taking a green tea extract can help you to have a better fat to lean muscle ratio. So from a weight control standpoint, this is very good news. Additionally, green tea helps to stabilize blood glucose or blood sugar. And unstable blood sugar is one of the contributing factors to increased weight. So by stabilizing blood sugar, you have an effect on weight control and weight management. So it's really quite remarkable stuff. You need enough of it. We've got enough of it in green tea CR. It has to be the right extract. We've got the right extract. But the science is there for healthy weight management.
0: All right. Now, Chris, you say that with Purity's formula, it provides you with about 3 cups worth of green tea in each 2-capsule serving. So you get all of the green tea's concentrated benefits for energy, for heart health, for alertness in just 2 caps. Plus, you get the curcumin and the resveratrol too. So it's easy. You call it your daily shortcut to better health. Explain this idea of a healthy shortcut and explain some of the top benefits as well.
1: Well, I mean, you could, for example, drink 3 cups of good concentrated green tea each day, eat at least 1 really rich curry made with a lot of turmeric root, and drink a couple of glasses of red wine. You could do that every day. Most people will not do that every day, but they still might want the benefits of 3 of the biggest superstar protective health-enhancing nutrients on the entire planet. So when I call this a daily shortcut, I'm simply saying that you can get in a capsule, in a good capsule, what you'd otherwise have to get by drinking a few cups of tea, eating at least 1 large, you know, turmeric-laden curry every day, and drinking a couple of glasses of concentrated red wine.
0: Again, we're talking with Chris Killam, the medicine hunter. Now, in this new green tea CR formula from Purity, it's really about the research. Share with us some of your favorite studies and the headlines on the curcumin that we didn't get to yet. I know this is one of your favorite ingredients for joint comfort and even for brain health.
1: Well, I especially like the liver protective, heart protective, and joint modifying properties of this stuff. The liver is our greatest detoxifying organ, and we know that we're constantly bombarded by toxins in the environment. In fact, blood studies show that newborn babies contain 200 industrial pollutants in their blood at the time of birth. So we need a functioning, super healthy, very strong liver. We might not think about our livers that much, but we need that. Mm-hmm. And we know that curcumin protects the liver. It keeps it strong. From a cardiac standpoint, it's highly beneficial for the heart. It's very good for maintaining healthy cholesterol and healthy platelet levels. And from a joint standpoint, we have innumerable studies showing overall improvement in joint health and relief and stable inflammatory activity, better joint mobility as a result of taking curcumin. I like the brain protective studies as well. You know, curcumin delivers all this, so I regard it as one of the single most important things that you can put in your body, and I'm very well aware that most people are not going to eat enough raw turmeric root to get the benefits that they should and that they can get from a concentrated curcumin extract.
0: 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Call now. Right back to the show. Chris, I don't want to get too technical here, but these antioxidants in green tea are classified as polyphenols, and they really are super powerful and well-respected by scientists. But in this green tea CR formula, there's more. It's got the green tea, it's got the curcumin, the resveratrol that we talked about, plus grape seed extract, bioflavonoids, vitamin C. Can you talk to me about this array of really super antioxidants and polyphenols that you've put in the formula?
1: Well, yeah, I won't say that we kind of went overkill, but I will say that we really, really developed an efficient, comprehensive program here. Grape seed extract contain a group of highly specialized antioxidant compounds that not only do much of what I've already described, but also enhance the physical integrity of tissue in the blood vessels and the skin. So we put those in there for extra boost in antioxidant activity, but also for a specific type of activity that isn't as much addressed by the green tea, the curcumin, and the resveratrol. The bioflavonoids enhance the overall activity of vitamin C. And vitamin C itself is one of the most important nutrients that we can possibly take in. So I would say that we were very, very thorough. You know, when we went through what could be in this product, we said, you know, what would happen if we put in grape seed extract, bioflavonoids, and vitamin C? We realized that we would have an utterly superior formula. And just to reiterate, I want people to experience dynamic health. I want people to feel great. This formula, the Green Tea CR, will make you feel great. And that's the purpose of it.
0: All right, Chris, I love this Green Tea CR combination formula. And remember, the CR stands for curcumin and resveratrol. I love that with this complimentary bottle today, our listeners can get started for free. That's great value. What would people expect to pay if they bought all of these separately in the store?
1: Well, I think if they bought high-quality products that contain these ingredients, they'd be into it for about $75 or so, possibly even $80.
0: Yeah.
1: So they'd wind up spending appreciably more than they're going to spend on the green TCR formula. And they still wouldn't get the grapeseed extract. They still wouldn't get the pine bark extract, the bioflavonoids, or the vitamin C.
0: Chris, what kind of results can people expect to see? What can they expect to feel once they start taking this formula?
1: I think that people will feel greater joint mobility and comfort. I think they'll feel more energy because these ingredients also help to stabilize and maintain natural healthy blood sugar control. I think they'll have more sustained energy throughout the day. And I would just suspect that people will have an experience of greater vitality. When you have a more highly functional immune system, you just feel more energy and better overall. It's kind of, you know, like those days when you get up and go, wow, I feel great. This is a wow, I feel great for. Formula.
0: Now, Chris, the Green Tea CR, let me get this straight. It provides about 3 cups worth of green tea in each 2-capsule serving. Plus, you get the antioxidant equivalent of several servings of fruits and vegetables. Plus, you get the resveratrol and the joint comfort and brain function benefits of the curcumin. I mean, wow, all in one formula. In the last 2 minutes, talk to me about this shortcut to better health and why you want everyone listening to this program to call now for that complimentary bottle of Green Tea CR.
1: Okay. Fortunately, there's an immense body of science that has been growing steadily for the past 20 years, and it's really rich science now. We know that of the various plant-derived substances that exist, green tea extract, curcumin extract, and resveratrol extract are at the absolute top of the list of protective, vitality-enhancing, overall health-promoting compounds. There just isn't anything like these. They're in the Green Tea CR, CR standing for curcumin and resveratrol, product in meaningful amounts. People will take this product. They're going to feel the difference. You're going to feel energy. You're going to feel more vitality. You're just plain going to feel better, kind of more fluid and in that flow of good health.
0: Sure.
1: 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And given that they can get a free bottle, I'm also not saying, now put yourself at great risk and spend a lot of money. I'm saying, no, try it free. Let the product speak for itself.
0: Chris Killam, as always, fascinating information. We appreciate your insight. Thanks so much.
1: Thank you. 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
1: Oh, hot damn. Back in action for hour number three of Fox Across America with your main man, Jimmy Failla. Steve Hilton, who is the guy representing the Republican Party in the California gubernatorial election. It all comes down to Hilton. He is going to join us in this hour to talk about his runoff against Javier Becerra and maybe get to the bottom of how Nithya Raman went from a distant third to running away with the mail-in balloting. I don't know. It seems a little bit like chicanery where I'm at.
2: What in the wide, wide world of sports is going on here?
1: But whether you agree or disagree, you are welcome to be a part of this show. I would just tell you, I'm not an activist. I'm very much a talk show host. I'm a grown man who plays video games. I'm not here to steer our democracy, because if this whole country lives and dies with me, it died a long time ago.
3: He's a lousy dad, but he's right.
1: 888-788-9910 is the phone number. The reason we have been harping on these California elections is because a lot of people keep saying, oh, these Republicans say there's something wrong. They don't have any proof. Here's Kayleigh McEnany, clip one.
4: We're learning more about the professional signature collector who agreed to plead guilty to paying homeless people to register to vote in Los Angeles. Brenda Lee Brown Armstrong admitted she used to pay people on Skid Row $2 or $3 to sign ballot initiative petitions and gave homeless people her address to use so they could register to vote. Armstrong got paid for every signature she got, and the DOJ says this case is just the tip of the iceberg.
1: Whoa, wait a minute here. Okay, so a woman pled guilty to paying homeless people to vote.
5: That's not right.
1: And everybody keeps telling you, no, there's no proof. What are you talking about? Come on, this is January 6th stuff. Jimmy, shut up. What are you doing? That whole thing. Okay, but we've got people pleading guilty to buying votes. That awful lot like election fraud. In fact, they're going to jail for election fraud. Okay, and then you've got this other reality that just doesn't pass the sniff test. And I know the sniff test is a bad analogy in a state like California where they go big potty on the sidewalk. But to everyone objectively listening right now, okay, I'm in a pink denim jacket. That's what I'm wearing right now. I am not a serious person, meaning I'm not like selling you agitation. I don't want you to get angry. I'm trying to be a force multiplier of positive energy. Okay, when you're a broadcaster, you're on a few hundred stations, whatever my mood is becomes your mood if you listen long enough. And whatever mood I send you home in, you're going to hand to the next person who's going to hand it to the next person who's going to hand it to the next person. That's the truth. When you're in mass media, TV, radio, you are a force multiplier of whatever your vibe happens to be. So mine is, you know, like I said, I'll have serious conversations with you about issues, but I'll take them seriously. But I'm not taking myself seriously.
6: My hobbies are fast cars and fast women.
1: Fast cars and, well, I'm married now. Women have slowed down a little bit. That whole, you know.
7: I admire your honesty.
1: No, shout out to Jenny. She's the best. But the point is, okay, when I get on the air with you, I'm not trying to get you worked up. I'm trying to have like a legitimate, like a horse sense exchange with you where I play you clips, talk to you about what's happening in politics and just give you a reasoned analysis. Okay. Reasoned analysis. It's not a wonky show. I'm not memorizing policy. Well, that was Article 23, Section B, which was a recess. I'm not doing that. It would put everybody to bed, you know, I mean, you get sick of it.
8: Shut up. Will you shut up?
1: Honestly, somebody was telling me this at the Talkers Convention last week. They're like, wow, your show's really easy to listen to. I said, because my IQ is at the exact place it needs to be. If my IQ was like 50 points higher, this show would be unbearable because people who are smart have to constantly remind you how smart they are by saying a lot of academic things that you get sick of listening to after a while. Okay. I'm just going to talk to you through the lens of horse sense. Okay. Objective analysis. Nithya Raman had to get up and address her supporters on election night. She cried. She didn't want them to think she let them down. She didn't want her family to think she let them down. She wanted to remind the world that they fought for all of the right causes. And she was saying this at a time when she was in a distant third place. like her Polymarket odds were under 7% of making it to the runoff. She has since crushed Spencer Pratt and Karen Bass in mail-in balloting. From the very districts in California where people are now being arrested for buying homeless votes. So I want you to hear this and tell me if this woman thought she had any chance of making it into the next round. She didn't, okay, to be clear, but it's just worth acknowledging that this was part of this this whole entire charade. Clip 12.
5: I've been a candidate for something as long as you can remember. And you've had to live through it with me. And you've been so patient through all of it. Thank you. Kanan Kaveri, I hope you know that everything every person in this room is fighting for in this campaign has been about building a city that's worthy of you and every child in this city.
7: Oh, shut up, woman.
1: Because that woman has now made it into the runoff. Guys, that was a concession speech. That was, I just want you to know everything we were fighting for was to make a better life. And now she has somehow surged past Spencer Pratt by 29,000 votes. She didn't win her own district. She got blown out in her district. Okay, yet she was popular enough in the other districts where all the late mail-in ballots are coming from.
9: What a fraud!
1: Again, I don't know that it's legitimately a fraud. I just know that a lot of people are getting arrested for fraud. Doesn't mean she was a part of it. No one's getting arrested for specifically helping her. For real, I want to caveat that. But this comes on the aftermath of Gavin Newsom, the governor, in a state that has been one-party rule, saying that there are things we can do to make sure two candidates don't make the runoff. It is a break glass scenario. Here's Newsom saying it, clip 11.
10: There is a break the glass scenario, and there's many people that have a deep understanding of what it would look like if Democrats were locked out, and we're going to do everything to make sure that doesn't happen.
1: We're going to do everything to make sure Democrats don't get locked out. So if that means, I don't know, going down the skid row and handing out a couple of $2 bills to the crackheads, let's get this going, girl. Come on, man. We need these votes.
11: Paying in cash.
1: I don't know that that's true. I don't. But, you know, when you see the way they count votes, you see the fact that it is not only do they not have voter ID, but they sued to stop the Department of Justice from checking their voter rolls. I mean, the DOJ just wanted to come in and match every voter to an address, but California sued. Why? Why? Because a lot of the voters are all registered to the same damn address. That's a real thing. Okay, to give you an example, Brenda Lee Brown Armstrong admitted she used to pay people on Skid Row $2 to $3 to sign a ballot initiative. Okay, she paid every signature and gave homeless people her address to use so they could register to vote. That's the problem in California. That's why they don't want voter ID. If I hand you an ID, you then look up my address to make sure it matches what I'm registered as. And when you look up my address, if you see that there are 300 other people registered to the same address,
12: this could be a problem.
1: You either have to stop me from voting, which starts a whole hullabaloo, or you have to just play along and pretend you didn't run my address and you don't actually realize there's so many people registered to one place. That's what's going on in California, straight up. They were juicing turnout in a lot of gray area ways, some of which were legal. Ballot harvesting is legal, meaning it's not illegal to go to the homeless community, give them money, and give them a fake address to vote from. That is illegal. That woman's going to jail. But just the same, you could go to a residential apartment building where people don't traditionally turn out in high percentages to vote, and you could get a 100% voter turnout by collecting their ballots and mailing them in for them. That's now legal. Like, that is a thing you can do. You can show up and go, hey, we got an election coming up. You got a ballot in the mail. Fill it out. Give it to me. I'll go hand it in. Better yet, don't fill it out. Just give it to me and I'll go hand it in. And that's how you wind up in these scenarios where 24,000 votes come in and Spencer Pratt doesn't get one of them. Oh, for 24,000 votes? And they want you to believe that's legitimate?
13: Sell crazy someplace else. We're all stocked up here.
1: So just talking to you as an objective observer, okay? Because I want to be responsible. Nithya Raman cried after getting blown out in her district and blown out on election night. She has now gotten an overwhelming amount of mail-in ballots. So overwhelming that she leapfrogged Spencer Pratt by 29,000 votes. She might even catch Karen Bass. I doubt it, because they're going to probably stop padding now. But the point is, those things undermine faith in democracy, and Republicans call it fixed. If it doesn't actually get fixed, the next time the Republicans win a close election, the Democrats go, oh, was that payback for that California thing you said was stolen? The hell's going on here? It's kind of how 2020 and 2016 went down. Trump won the 2016 election, and the Democrats didn't say it was legitimate. You know, they tell you if you undermine faith in democracy, you should be in jail. It's treason. How dare you question an election? Well, this is what the Democrats were saying in 2016.
9: As I've been telling candidates who have come to see me, you can run the best campaign. You can even become the nominee. And you can have the election stolen from you.
11: Do you agree that Donald Trump is, in effect, not a legitimate president?
12: I think that there's no question that the process that elected him was not legitimate.
14: The president-elect, although legally elected, is not legitimate.
15: Donald Trump is an illegitimate president.
16: I think the interference, although not yet quantified, if fully investigated, would show that Trump didn't actually win the election in 2016.
17: So do you believe President Trump is an illegitimate president?
16: Based on what I just said, which I can't retract.
18: Trump knows he's an illegitimate president who got illegitimate foreign help.
1: Wow, that's Hillary Clinton, who now says Donald Trump should die in prison for questioning the legitimacy of an election.
19: She is a fraud, a phony, a woman without a moral core, a regular two-faced, mealy-mouthed politician who swings with the wind.
1: When there's a double standard, there's no standard. Okay, and we are going towards a place where the peaceful transfer of power will not be as common if this is the case in our elections. That's why you need Republicans to pass the SAVE Act. Okay, I don't get on the air and just go, oh, the Democrats are bad. Democrats don't control the Senate and the House and the presidency. The Republicans do. And are the Republicans doing anything to pass the SAVE Act that 84% of us want? No. Guys, the talk radio host you listen to who just gets on the air every day and tells you the Democrats are the devil, he's partly right, but he's not helping you if that's all he ever does. Because you don't get accountability from calling out one side. You get accountability from creating an environment similar to the one you grew up in, where the voters no longer look at their fellow voters as their enemies. If you are a Republican voter, that Democrat aunt you have that shows up and ruins Thanksgiving is not actually your enemy. She represents the civilian class like you. They represent the government class. And the people in government are supposed to answer to us, the taxpayers. But they don't do that anymore because they know we want to beat the other side more than anything else in this next election. It's not about quality of life. It's not about ideas. Think how many people in Maine are voting for Graham Plattner. They've spent how many years calling Trump a Nazi, and now they're voting for a guy with a Nazi tattoo. Those aren't serious people. Those are clowns. But that's what our elections have become. There's nobody sitting in California watching them count votes a week later going, ah, this is legitimate. They're just going, ha ha, we're beating the Republicans. But they don't realize how much they're contributing to the demise of this very thing we're fighting control of. Okay, that's the reality right now. Politics have turned into two little kids who don't want to share a toy. Hey, can I play with your Buzz Lightyear? No. Come on, just let them play. Ah! And they pull back and forth, and the next thing you know, they broke the toy in half. That's where we are in our democracy right now, if you don't make some type of change. That's why I get on the air every day, and I just don't go, oh, the Democrats are bad. The Democrats suck, okay? But you got to call out the Republicans, too, because when it comes to election integrity, they ain't doing a freaking thing to help, okay? That is the reality.
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0: Fox Across America with Jimmy Failla, fired up to talk to this next guest. The last time we were together, I was seeing two of him, but I can confidently tell you we are joined by one Paul Gleiser right now. Hey, man.
1: Hey, man, listen, the steak at Bobby Van's, the steakhouse equivalent of being waterboarded.
0: That was good stuff.
1: It was great stuff. That bone-in ribeye, I'm still getting over. Fantastically good steak.
0: Thank you for that. Next time around, we got to take you to Patsy's and sit at the Frank Sinatra table.
1: I'm ready.
0: With Sal and the gang. There's two places in this whole freaking city that I frequent quietly. Patsy's and, of course, Bobby Van's. So if you're listening on WOR in the local market, and you want to see Paul Gleiser the next time he's in town, you check one of those two haunts, and there's a very good chance you're going to run into the guy. Give me this, since I got you on the line now that I'm done with my restaurant week sandwich board. You're down in Texas. I don't know that it's necessarily Spurs country, but we do have a game four tonight between the Knicks and the Spurs. How are the local sports fans handling this series right now?
1: Well, it's in my immediate part of the world. I'm sitting here in Dallas. We are the Dallas Mavericks, who amount to nothing currently in the NBA. So, I think what we have here is people just want the Texas team to win. It's just fair. State pride. It's certainly nothing like what's going on in New York when I saw there last week.
0: Yeah, yeah.
1: It was crazy.
0: Well, we haven't won in 53 years. You guys have been winning.
1: When?
0: I know, but you had Tim Duncan and David Robinson, and you had a good run. New York, we haven't been known for beating the other team as much as we've been known for beating the other fans. You know what I'm saying?
1: Yeah.
0: We just had a watch party the other night where 21 people got arrested in the park. It's so crazy.
1: my wife and I were talking, what happens in New York if the Knicks go on to win the series and win the championship?
0: Well, the nice thing is it already looks like somebody wrecked the place. So we don't have to worry about the fallout from those ensuing riots that could ensue. But actually, I think it'd be okay. I don't think this is because the city's won enough things. Okay. Maybe not recently. The most recent thing we have is a Giants championship over the Patriots. But they've won enough things that I think it's just going to be more of a rowdy thing than it's going to be. And maybe this is wishful thinking, that it's going to be a destructive thing.
1: Let's hope. If New York Knicks win or if the San Antonio Spurs win, whichever team wins, mm-hmm. I want the locals to have a good time.
0: Amen. I can get behind that. Yes. No, 1,000% I agree. Last question since I got you on the line. Okay. I have Steve Hilton coming up. He just made it into the runoff in California. He could very well be the next governor. Okay. Is there any part of you sitting out there in Texas? I know you don't vote in California, but you probably technically could if you wanted to.
1: Yeah, that's the thing. There you go.
0: Do you have a hard time taking that election seriously?
1: Yeah, I do. And it's kind of like you've said on the air many times. If your husband is reluctant to show you the credit card statement, maybe you need to look at the credit card statement.
0: That's it. I might have oversimplified, but you're right, correct?
1: Yeah, it's that simple. I've attended the past five political conventions on both sides. Every single person in the Democratic National Convention, a lot of black people in there, all had to show a photo ID.
0: Every single one of them. That's the scam. Maybe that's why they're beating each other up at the Knicks watch party. They just don't agree on the politics. We'll find out soon enough. Paul Gleiser, you still got it, man. Thanks for a few minutes.
1: It's always a pleasure, my man.

0: Politics Across America with Jimmy Failla. Fired up to talk to my next guest who has made the runoff in California. I didn't vote for him out here in New York, but I probably could have. I mean, for all we know, in California. But joining us now, the man, the myth, the legend, Steve Hilton on the line. Hey, man.
1: How you doing? I can't believe you didn't vote. What about your dog? Dogs vote, dead people vote. I just don't think you're playing the game right.
0: I should have been up at the Bronx Zoo getting some of those animals registered to vote. We would have called this thing a long time ago. Congratulations. Exactly. I'm excited for you. One of the funniest things I've seen, okay, is CNN announcing to their viewers that you had made it into the runoff. It is... If you've ever seen a cat getting a bath, the cat just, you know, shrinks and doesn't want to be there. A cat getting a bath moment, if ever there was one.
1: Well, I'm very happy to have, given them something to be upset about. It's just a thrill. I mean, that's really why I do this, you know, for those moments. And then especially to make sure that you can bring them to me, because it's easy to miss them.
0: Yeah, now I know you got a lot going on. But you're being driven around California right now. I'm assuming this is one of those licensed drivers and not someone who doesn't speak English Gavin Newsom gave a license to.
1: We've got a nice Sikh gentleman.
0: Okay.
1: He's there. He's doing a good job. We're just trying to find someone to run into to cause a deadly pileup if possible.
0: You might get that. You might get a Gavin Newsom endorsement if this keeps up. Be careful.
1: Exactly. He'll switch to me from back Korea. So I'm just looking at your little your logo there. We need something like that. Steve Across California. I like it. I like the little thing you got there. Well, that should be the theme of our campaign.
0: Listen, my staff gets paid in bourbon. You can probably negotiate with them offline. You'll be just fine. We're talking to the great Steve Hilton. So give me this. I just have one substantive question.
1: I'm off. I'm going. That's it.
0: I saw you mention that you'd invite Javier Becerra to support voter ID, because that is going to be on the ballot in the fall, correct? A voter ID initiative?
1: Yeah, we've got it on the ballot. So this is the big thing for California. Whatever happens with the Save America Act, all of that, it's on the ballot here. Uh-huh. Thanks to some great campaigners. A friend of mine called Carl DeMaio runs an organization called Reform California. The Lincoln Club of Orange County. Really great work went into putting it on the ballot. Uh-huh. So now we can vote for it. It's got 70% support in California.

0: and Trump, Trump, Trump. That's all they got to say. And Javier Becerra, his entire campaign is going to be Trump, Trump, Trump, Trump, MAGA, MAGA, MAGA. Mm-hmm. And my point is this. The president and his team are doing a ton of that would give practical benefits to Californians. Mm-hmm. What you just mentioned is one example. Another example is auditing the fraud in the healthcare system.
1: Yeah.
0: They're blocking that as well, trying to open up oil and gas production so we can cut gas prices.
1: Yeah.
0: Gavin Newsom's blocking that. Forest management, so we don't have mega wildfires. They're blocking that. On all these specific things, it's going to be helpful to Californians to have a governor who actually works with the administration on common sense things that make our lives better.
1: Amen. Well, that's what I think a lot of people are missing. If you're just joining us, Steve Hilton, with us on the Zoom, is the idea of a governor having a good working relationship with a president, no matter who that president is not a bad thing for your state.
0: Exactly. That's exactly right. And I say that. Just, you know, I'd say whoever's in the White House, that's the job of the governor. But we've got this, we've got Newsom, who's basically completely checked out.
1: Mm-hmm.
0: He's not interested in anything to do with our state other than using it as an opportunity to push his presidential campaign. His entire time is spent looking for ways to kind of show how much he hates Trump and how he can troll him. And it's just utterly pathetic.
1: Yeah, it actually does just look like a well-dressed group therapy session at this point. Because this getting in front of a mic and venting about, it really is. It's very uninspiring. But people are fired up for this campaign. I'm going to be in California in July for three shows. My only question is, you know, comedy is a pretty bipartisan game. I obviously have Newsom jokes and Karen Bass jokes and everything else to be said about Javier Becerra. Is it acceptable to joke about Republican nominee Steve Hilton, or am I going to get deported?
0: You will when I take office in January, but for now, keep doing the jokes. I think that's a sign that I've made it.
1: It's like, yes.
0: Making jokes.
1: Fair.
0: And they've even heard of the guy you're making jokes about. That is the ultimate test. That means something's going right.
1: That's how you know you made it. If you can be a setup, okay, that means you've succeeded. It's like, you know, back in the day, we had this guy, Weird Al Yankovic, and if he re-recorded your song and made fun of it, you knew you had a hit song. So that's where we're at and that's where we're at in your music career right now. Good stuff.
0: Well, I'm very excited about it. And, you know, we'll be releasing the single very soon, and you'll be there promoting it alongside me. This is going to be great. You know, if the governor thing doesn't work out, then I'll be on the road with you. It'll be good.
1: Look at that. I landed a job on the Hilton campaign after all. We've come full circle. Good luck out there today, man. Congratulations. We're all excited for you.
0: Thank you, Jimmy. Great to see you.
1: See you
0: out here.
1: Oh, it's coming. I'll check in when we're on the way. The great Steve Hilton, everybody. Driving along on the highway. The victorious grin on his face. He did the unthinkable. He got a Republican into the runoff in the governor's race. Do you want the vote tallies in the governor's race? They have about 6.6 million votes. When someone says to you, okay, whether we're talking about LA with Spencer Pratt, we're talking about the general. Well, you got to look at the population in California. This is the Sonny Hostin clip from The View. Let's hear this really quick. It's clip 7.
2: So it does take a long time to be right, to
3: Why
2: do it well.
3: Why can Florida do it right in one night, though?
2: I You're don't think Florida, you can like, do it when you have California, 23 million registered voters. It's just
1: can
2: not
1: I just
2: possible.
1: Jump in and shut
2: it's
1: her so, off now?
3: I
1: just want to jump in and cut her off because she says it's not possible when you have 23 million voters, except there's only one small problem. They don't have 23 million people voting.
4: Oh, wow.
1: They got 6 million people voting. Florida can count 23 million votes in a day. Sonny Hostin gets up there and goes, nah, California, they need at least a week. They got to look at the population. Their whole population isn't voting. They have maybe 6.5 million people voting in these elections. Maybe. Okay, that's a very generous estimate. But the point is, if you're on the Democratic side of the aisle, you want to do the old nothing to see here because you think it benefits you. And if you're on the Republican side, you're like, I don't know. Okay, I don't say this to you. As a Republican who just interviewed Steve Hilton. And I know some of you will be like, yeah, come on, Jimmy. Would you stop it right now? Nobody believes you when you say that. Okay, but what I'm about to say to you is not political. It's human. California sued to stop our government from cross-referencing their voter rolls. Why? Why is that a thing? Why would you ever do that?

0: If your wife wanted to see your credit card statement and you sued so she couldn't, she would leave correctly believing you were cheating on her. Either that or you had some kind of horrific drug problem or illegal criminality that she didn't know anything about. But the point is, if someone won't let you see the credit card statement in a long-term relationship, you know there's something wrong.
1: Bingo, man, bingo.
0: Okay, California sued so we couldn't see their voter rolls. And you understand in the aftermath of them suing, we've now had women plead guilty to registering homeless people under the same address and voting on their behalf. That's why they don't want voter ID. If I show up with an ID to vote, they then look at my ID, check my address. And if they punch my address into the system and say there's 300 people that are registered in the same freaking address.
2: That can't be good.
0: Exactly. So they get in and they go, well, somebody here isn't voting legally. California doesn't want to run the risk and they hide behind racism. That's what they do. They go, wow. You're trying to disenfranchise black people. Why would you be looking? What do you got against the Somalis? What's going on with the minority? You got a lot of Latinos coming across the border. How come you don't want them voting? You racist? And you're like, no, it's not that. It's the same thing with the fraud. When they try to reduce fraud to allegations of racism. Like, look at all this Somali fraud. What do they got against brown people? But do you understand? The Somalis committing the fraud are stealing money that was meant for other Somalis.
3: Bingo.
0: That's why we're concerned. Okay, these entitlement programs are there so people who need the social safety net will benefit from them. We earmark that money for the very members of the community we're now prosecuting, who rather than feeding our future or being a home health aide, just take the money and ship it to Somalia. Okay, that's the biggest problem with these fraud investigations. That's why they're looking into it. You know, I have this Dana Perino clip that I caught the other day. I don't make a habit of quoting Dana. She's a little bit of a wild card. But here is Dana talking about the tapes of Keith Ellison, the Attorney General of Minnesota, committing fraud. Clip 22.
4: But just to review, Ellison is on audio meeting with fraudsters before they were convicted, and he offered to help get them the government money flowing back into them, and he said he would back off, get the investigators to back off of them. To me, that's like pretty obvious. We've all heard the audio tape.
0: So he legitimately says like, hey, don't worry about it. I'll get the government out of here. We'll get the money coming back in. You don't worry about nothing. I know you're being investigated, but I'm the attorney general. I sign off on the investigation. I'll make it go away.
5: He should be behind bars.
0: Guys, he's on tape saying that. And if they eventually charge him, which they may, because the fraud department that J.D. Vance is now heading up referred the leaders of Minnesota to the DOJ for the fraud investigation. He may very well get charged. And they're going to tell you it's because they hate the migrants. That's brown people they're after. It's not Keith Ellison. But do you understand those programs, like the Quality Learning Center, okay, is in a Somali neighborhood. The population's 93% Somali. So odds are if someone is bringing their kid to a daycare, it's going to be a Somali kid in that neighborhood. Odds are if somebody's running a daycare, it's going to be a Somali person if it's in that neighborhood. So if the government gives subsidies to that Somali neighborhood, okay, but somebody decides to open up a fake daycare and send the money over to Mogadishu, okay, it's other law-abiding Somali people that get screwed.
6: When you're right, you're right, and you're right.
0: So California won't let you look at their voter rolls under the auspices that this is some type of ICE targeting of the minority community, and it's how Tom Homan's going to deport more people and tear apart families. So they always tell you, they're tearing apart families. What about the migrants killing people? Does that not tear apart a family? Okay, never mind that if you break the law, they separate your family. If I get a DUI tonight with Jenny and Lincoln in the car, they don't throw them in jail too. You go to jail. That's part of the penalty of breaking a law. And this idea that we keep trying to create more empathy for the criminal than the people that follow the law is what has really upended society. But the idea of Steve Hilton becoming the president and turning over the voter rolls to the feds might be the end of one-party rule in California forever. Because we just don't know the extent of the chicanery. All we know now is people are getting arrested for registering homeless people to the same address and then voting on their behalf. That's a thing. So when people say, oh, they got no proof, they got plenty of proof. I mean, whether or not the media wants to cover it is another story. But don't hold your breath. We still have a media that says Trump didn't condemn the neo-Nazis and the white nationalists down in Charlottesville.
2: And you had people, and I'm not talking about the neo-Nazis and the white nationalists, because they should be condemned totally.
0: But not according to the media, and that's the biggest problem we have right now, is so many of the people that should otherwise be shining a light on corruption and malfeasance in the name of protecting everybody are writing these op-eds in the New York Times about how Trump's the devil and anyone questioning California is just January 6th, part two.
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0: There it is, Fox Across America with Jimmy Failla. We're in the bottom of the ninth on this program. I will not be anywhere near your TV this evening. Ah, hang in there. I got to go to Lincoln Has a Lacrosse Dinner. But tomorrow you'll see me on America's Newsroom. I'm also booked on the Ingram Angle. Come on, man. Come on. Yeah. There you go. Then Friday night, we'll be on with Sean Hannity. And, of course, Saturday, Fox News Saturday night. Let's see if we can continue our dominance in the demo. That's a big damn deal. We're on a bit of a hot streak, but we are going up against Game 5 of the NBA Finals.
1: This could be a problem.
0: We might get smoked. You don't know. But Sergeant Slaughter is going to be on the show. WWE wrestling icon Sergeant Slaughter will be on Fox News Saturday night this week, and I'm amped to get him back. We're going to do a game called Top Shelf or Top Roof, where I ask the Sarge about a political figure, and I say, do you want to buy him a top shelf liquor, or do you want to clothesline him off the top rope? That's pretty much our state of the union. I'm looking forward to that. We got a lot on the show this weekend. I can't give you too much because the girls of Fox News Saturday night will be on the show tomorrow to tell me all about it. But we do like to give out a game ball from time to time on this show. I'm going to give it out today to Thomas Sowell, who, if you follow him on Twitter, after his time in Congress, he became one of the most astute political observers who ever lived, in that he, as a black man in this country, is pretty outspoken about how the government is setting people up to fail with welfare and all of the other subsidies that encourage families to separate. Let me play you this clip really quick.
2: What the welfare system and other kinds of governmental programs are doing is paying people to fail. Insofar as they fail, they receive the money. Insofar as they succeed, even to a moderate extent, the money is taken away. This is even extended into the school systems, where they will give money to schools with low scores. Insofar as the school improves its education, the money is taken away, so that you are subsidizing people to fail in their own private lives and become more dependent upon the handouts.
0: And that's the point. The reason I played it is I quote Reagan a lot on this show about how government is the worst thing that ever happened to the people. Because if you become reliant on the government and they become reliant on you for votes, they will essentially subsidize poverty and hold you back. And that's why I hate this divide we're dealing with right now. Like, I'm sitting here as a guy who was a New York City cab driver, getting cut off and shot at 12 hours a day, doing comedy at night. And I found a way. And I'm not saying everybody listening wants to host a radio or a TV show like I do, but the point is, odds are the thing you want to do is a lot more common than the thing I'm doing. Okay. I have a 1 in a million TV job. Okay. It's a really hard job to get. It took me 20 years. The point is, you might want one of those 5-year or 10-year plans, one of those 3-year plans, and you can get one if you rely on yourself and bust your ass. But if you sit around waiting for the government to solve your problems, the only thing you're actually doing is jacking up everyone else's tax bill and along the way getting held in place. Because the minute you succeed, you lose that money they were giving you in the first place. That was the point of the Thomas Sowell quote. If you want something done right, you got to do it yourself. Or you got to do it with somebody who isn't counting on your vote in exchange for that support. Tell them, Reagan.
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7: Two different versions. I'm Carmen Roberts, Fox News. President Trump says the U.S. and Iran are set to sign a deal tomorrow and that immediately afterwards, the Strait of Hormuz would reopen. Fox's Max Gordon reports from Dubai.
8: Potentially the trickiest part of the negotiations would be saved for the second stage, which is where the U.S. and Iran would negotiate the issue of nuclear materials. President Trump saying, quote, at the appropriate time when all is calm, we will go in and get the nuclear dust. Also a likely sticking point in future negotiations, conflict in southern Lebanon. Israel continues to operate in southern Lebanon, striking Hezbollah positions as the Iranian-backed group continues to fire rockets into northern Israel. Iran has tied the fighting in southern Lebanon to a peace deal, but Israeli Prime Minister Benjamin Netanyahu has rejected the idea of pulling out, saying Iran is using Hezbollah to strike Israel.
7: And Tehran just pumped the brakes a bit, saying that a signing won't happen tomorrow, but it could come within days. Cleanup is underway across tornado-battered communities south of Chicago after a powerful storm tore through Illinois and Indiana Thursday, ripping off roofs, flattening homes, and knocking out power to hundreds of thousands. The good news, no deaths or life-threatening injuries reported. Power restoration, though, could stretch into next week. President Trump is set to host a first-of-its-kind UFC showdown on the South Lawn tomorrow, a high-profile MMA spectacle bringing a pay-per-view fight night to the White House for the first time. At the top of the card, a blockbuster lightweight clash between champion Ilia Topuria and interim title holder Justin Gaethje. And Gaethje says this fight will make him even greater.
9: I fought the best of the best. I have so much experience in the cage. And I'm going to use that experience to be great.
7: President Trump's expected to be at cage side. 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
7: The Pentagon releases another batch of UAP-related files and four newly released videos shot here in the U.S. Fox's Madison Scarpino has more.
13: The files show that there have been several unusual encounters, multiple sightings of strange orbs in the sky just over the last few years. Now, a couple months ago, the President Trump ordered his administration to make files related to aliens and extraterrestrial life public, and we now have that third batch of those photos, documents, and videos. And back in July, a couple saw an intense bright light in their backyard around 9 p.m. and started recording on their iPhone 14. They describe what they saw as a brilliant red sphere. They say the center appeared to be a white plasma sun, about the size of a basketball. They say when the orb moved, a second identical one appeared, and they say the orbs were moving as if they were flying in formation.
7: And there was another incident in 2022 in which five members of the U.S. Army reportedly saw an object shaped like a potato hovering over Cheyenne Mountain. The U.S. men's soccer team kicked off World Cup play on home soil in style. Wasn't even close. Team USA dominated Paraguay 4-1 last night at SoFi Stadium in Los Angeles in the first World Cup match on American soil since 1994. And after grabbing an early start, the team never looked back.
14: Alyssa running in now. In for Tyler Adams. Great first touch. Still Adams. Batting and tight end. Goes in!
7: And that's Fox Sports caster John Strong. Up next, the U.S. takes on Australia Friday in Seattle. And there are three matches today, including Brazil versus Morocco. And two people known to be hurt and several detained after a shooting at a mall in Greenville, South Carolina, about 100 miles north of Columbia. Police say the suspects opened fire inside the mall and that it was a result of a dispute. It was not random. No other details.
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1: We started the show today saying Donald Trump might bomb the Ayatollah any minute. No matter what his advisors were telling him, Trump's just going to Trump. You know what I mean?
2: President Trump has oranges the size of beach balls.
1: Maybe so, but we are now told two glorious hours after the show started that the president is putting the Iranian strikes on hold because apparently yesterday's attacks got them back to the negotiating table and they have supposedly signed off on the final points of a peace deal. Does that mean we should expect a peace deal in the next couple of days here in this country?
3: Not even close!
1: No, Iran is still trying to run clock, sell some oil to China, get this thing closer to the midterms, so Trump is held hostage by the unpopular gas prices. What they're finding out is that he's not handling this the way a normal politician would. A normal politician would have caved a month ago and just let him back into power and did what they wanted to get the oil prices under control. Don't forget, okay, we saw the last administration decimate our strategic petroleum reserves. After they had spiked gas prices to an all-time high, they went and weakened our military standing and our ability to respond to a natural disaster from Mother Nature, or as the Democrats call it, gestating parent nature. You can't say mother. Did you see that in New York, where I live? We're going to get into all of it in this hour. 888-788-9910. Tudor Dixon's coming by. That's exciting. And the lovely ladies of Fox News Saturday Night, the TV show I host every Saturday, they will be in studio as well. And if you want to make your way into the huddle, you know the deal. You can be a Republican on the show. You can be a Democrat. The only thing we ever ask is that you don't be a bang as we roll on a Thursday. I'm on the Ingram angle tonight with the great Laura Ingram. It's Thursday. Be on Hannity tomorrow. If you missed me on America's Newsroom this morning, we'll post it somewhere on the old intraweb. A lot of fun on the telly today. But as it pertains to me and you on the radio, here's Pete Hegseth. I worked with Pete Hegseth a long time. He's now the Secretary of War. He's talking about Iran, clip 5.
4: This building continues to plan. And so those strikes that will happen tonight will be strong. They will be clear. If they haven't happened tomorrow night, they will be strong and they will be clear. And throughout, Iran has an opportunity to make a deal. That's the point. President Trump is a deal maker, the best in the world. He's prepared to make that deal. Iran would be wise to take it.
1: So that's Pete Hegseth saying, Iran, take the deal. Because if not...
5: So y'all need to hide your kids, hide your wife, and hide your husband because they're raping everybody out here.
1: So crazy. Antoine Dobson. Viral sensation. I bring all of this up as to say, what you're dealing with right now is a guy from the private sector. Okay? In the private sector, you are judged on results. Okay? They don't reward failure the way they do in the government. You know, the government spends $1 billion on something and the problem doesn't get fixed. They conduct a study that always recommends more money. Well, we didn't spend enough. That's what happened. We need to hire more people, more jobs, get some more NGOs involved. Let's go. Because on the government side of things, they don't actually want to solve the problem. Because if they solve the problem, they cannot continue to fundraise. That's a real thing. I'm not like making that up to be a wise guy. Like I can play you clips. I mean, you know, Thomas Sowell. Here's Thomas Sowell talking about how even something like welfare, which was designed to get people on their feet, is actually paying them to fail.
6: What the welfare system and other kinds of governmental programs are doing is paying people to fail. Insofar as they fail, they receive the money. Insofar as they succeed, even to a moderate extent, the money is taken away. This is even extended into the school systems, where they will give money to schools with low scores. Insofar as the school improves its education, the money is taken away, so that you are subsidizing people to fail in their own private lives and become more dependent upon the handouts.
1: Do you get that? Because if you can depend on people for handouts, they can depend on you for the vote.
7: Bingo, man, bingo.
1: Subsidized poverty. Everything that happens. You know the old Milton Friedman line? There's nothing more permanent than a temporary government program. Because once they get the spending on the books, they never take it off. Because the minute you go to cut that spending, they go, what do you got against these people? It's happening right now. Okay, it's the most fascinating thing about our politics is we're the richest country in the world. We are somehow $37 trillion in debt. And they're telling you in Washington, we need to increase spending. That's what the Democrats keep telling you. Hey, we're the richest country on earth. We're $37 trillion in debt. Can we cut off spending?
3: We want more money.
1: That's all they ever want. More money. Because if you promise people money, you get their votes. That's what they're running. The Graham Plattner thing is the same thing. Graham Plattner is getting air cover from the Democrats because he wants to push big government with Bernie Sanders. Hey, the billionaires are bad. Hey, the Epstein people. But Graham Plattner has a dating app. Graham Plattner, this is worse. Graham Plattner has a dating profile on a child predator app. I mean,
8: garbage like you just makes me sick.
1: Democrats don't care. Guy's got a picture of himself in a towel on a child predator app. He has slandered dead veterans. Says he fondles himself in porta potties.
3: What the hell did you just say?
1: Said the truth. Those are his own words, man. And yeah, he's got a Totenkopf tattoo, which is not just a Nazi tattoo. That's something the executioners had at Nazi death camps. Never mind, they've had about 5 women come forward and accuse him of all kinds of abuse, physical abuse. And the Democrats, because he wants to increase spending, it's the most valuable message they have. The Democrats are always offering money because, one, it's not there, so they don't care. And two, people who don't want to work will vote for that. They will. I mean, it's just reality. They're not catering to the American dream, which you can do it. Victorhood over victimhood. No, you're a victorious person. You're going to get out there, conquer adversity, achieve, do for yourself, and make a great life. Victorhood. That's what it's there for. It's the American dream. The Democrats are telling you the American dream is just mass migration. Give them stuff. Like, wow, what if America was built on immigration? Nobody coming to this country who got processed at Ellis Island got a government handout. None of them. There were no government subsidies. Unless you were a United States citizen, you weren't eligible for any of this. But if you were a first-time migrant in this country, you couldn't get it even if you needed it. Because we were encouraging people who were going to come here, assimilate, and contribute to society in a meaningful way. Now we're dealing with an America, okay, where 95% of the Somalis in this country are on welfare. They're not coming here to compete on an even field and get ahead. I don't doubt a percentage of them are. But the vast majority of the fraud in this country is being committed by one community. And I'm not telling you that because I want to cast aspersions on the Somali community, because you understand the people they're ripping off are other Somalis. When you give money to the Somali community in Minneapolis, you're giving money to an underprivileged community of immigrants. And when some of those immigrants take the money and ship $787 million back to Mogadishu, like we've seen happen, that screws the other Somalians on the ground in this country. So when you're calling out fraud, you're actually doing it to protect members of the same racial community. It's no different than all of these stupid woke bail reforms. The reason we're against woke bail reforms, like, got to empty the jail. Got too many of this minority in the jail. Okay, whatever that minority is, black, white, Asian, Latino, doesn't matter. Okay, the point is 90% of violent crimes are committed against members of the same race. So if you say we don't want as many black people in the jail who've committed violent crimes, we're letting them out in the name of tolerance and inclusion. Well, 90% of the time, they're going to harm a law-abiding black person. So you're just helping out the rule breaker at the expense of the rule follower. No different in the white community, Asian community, Muslim community. It's all the same. But the point is, violent crimes are committed against members of the same race most of the time. So if you go out there and implement some woke bail reform in the name of helping a minority community, you wind up harming a minority community.
9: What can I tell you, kid? You're right. When you're right, you're right. You're right.
1: But guys like Graham Plattner, who want to abolish ICE and spend $1 billion, have the most air cover there is. Like, you understand, if Graham Plattner is like a 1990s Democrat. Bad example. If Graham Plattner is a Barack Obama Democrat, Barack Obama deported more people than any president in the history of this country. Could you survive in the Democrat Party if you were Graham Plattner?
10: The answer would be no.
1: Graham Plattner has air cover because he represents what the billionaire donors want. Call everything racist and promise people free stuff. That's the play. And as long as he continues to run that play, they will. When you talk about contortionists, do you know in those Ocean's 11 movies or any movie you've ever seen where somebody has to rob a safe and they have lasers shooting across the way? So the guy has to like do all kinds of acrobatics, like a game of limbo. He's upside down. He's over the line. He's under the line. He's on one arm. Now he's standing on his head so he doesn't trip the laser. Listen to this analysis, this defense of Graham Plattner from, oh, by the way, Jody Kantner, who is a New York Times columnist. She was one of the co-authors of the Me Too movement. She led the charge to take down Brett Kavanaugh with no evidence. Christine Blasey Ford didn't know what house it was at, couldn't name a person who was there, couldn't bring forth a witness who had ever heard her story in the ensuing 35 years. But Jody Kantner was certain Brett Kavanaugh was a rapist, didn't, and had to go. Couldn't be on the court. But here she is trying to defend Graham Plattner because she says, well, it wasn't a classic Me Too. What does that mean? Sorry, honey. Me Too started with a very specific type of abuse. And if you didn't suffer that abuse, you can go screw. Here she is, clip 12.
10: Well, let's talk about what they may or may not be willing to overlook. The accusations against Graham Plattner are not classic Me Too accusations. They're not about a boss and a young female employee being subjected to sexual advances. They were mostly made in the context of consensual relationships. There are these like very sensational texts about sex. There are allegations from former girlfriends that are not, the way my colleagues reported them, were not like classic abuse allegations.
1: Oh my goodness gracious. So it doesn't fall onto the same, ergo, we're on this guy's side this time around.
11: That is absolutely the most ridiculous excuse I have ever heard in my entire career as a disciplinarian.
1: She goes on to say, listen to this, clip 13.
10: They were mostly like, being his boyfriend gave me a view into him and I did not like what I saw. His character was scary. He had this Nazi tattoo, etc. There was one allegation of crossing a line physically. But I think that
1: dating.
10: Let me just jump in there.
1: I mean, seriously, this is so embarrassing right now. I mean,
12: in my opinion, that sucks.
1: I mean, they're boyfriend and girlfriend. Yeah, if a guy wants to abuse you and he has a Nazi tattoo and he beats you up a little bit, I mean, if you're dating him, at least the guy's like, you're in a committed relationship, honey. You know how hard it is to find a man these days? Are you even listening to that? She was on record saying Brett Kavanaugh's life needed to be destroyed. Screw him. Doesn't matter that he was a CYO basketball coach with adoring daughters and was a pillar of goodness in his community and never had a single solitary personal complaint against him. This man was a closeted rapist and he needed to have his life destroyed forever with no evidence. This chick is defending a guy who has a dating profile on a child predator app, who has multiple allegations against him from multiple women, many of whom went on record as far as 10 years ago. And oh, by the way, there's a Nazi tattoo. And you're going to tell me with a straight face. No, you guys don't get it. No, I would respect it more if they just told you the truth. Hey, this is a big government liberal. We need more of those. The donors demand it. So we're going to go embarrass ourselves any way we have to get them over the top, because that's all you're dealing with in this moment.
13: And I'm out here in the real world and I know what's right or wrong or bullshit.
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11: a.m. It is a Thursday, which means the lovely ladies of Fox News Saturday Night are in the studio. We're traveling light today. Yeah. Jen is out of town. You get Annie and Leo, best of the best. They said screw Jen off the air, so
12: I guess
11: I'll just pick up where you left off. Good to see you both.
12: Yeah, see you.
11: We got a slammed audience this weekend. We just need a panel.
12: Yeah, we need a show.
11: Sergeant Slaughter's on the show.
12: Yep.
11: That matters.
12: Is the best.
11: Chanley Painter making her debut on the show. Chanley comes on the show a lot. The audience likes her a lot. They love her. It's going to be great. We just got to figure out who else is going to be on with them.
12: Mm-hmm.
11: That's the joy of doing this show every week. If you look at
12: Call in if you want to be our panel. No, I'm
11: you can
12: kidding.
11: Be. My phone's ringing right now. Let's see if it's a potential guest. No, it's potential spam. I love that your phone now tells you
12: them?
11: That. Hey, what are you doing? What are you doing on Friday?
12: Hi, this is Raj from India.
11: I love that. Raj, I will get the gold bars if you agree to appear on Fox News Saturday night. So we're figuring that out right now. And we're trying to navigate a pretty upbeat New York City. Knicks won last night.
12: Yeah. People I was going to say, spirits. The problem is doing this job has become our second job behind being full-time Knicks fans. So we're like, oh, right. We have to
11: you city
12: focus
11: folk.
12: In.
11: Annie, were you in the bars last night?
13: So I was out in the West Village at dinner, but basically I was at the bar because everyone on the street is putting projectors out on trucks and on buildings. So yes, I saw it just by walking around.
11: And it really is like New York at its best. And the rarest of the rare moments we have civic pride here, like when a team makes it or something.
12: Absolutely.
11: You know, it's always a good fun hang and the West Village is amazing. But the point is very rarely are we all there doing the same thing.
13: Yeah.
11: Besides, I mean, drinking, but you know, but in terms of like watching a thing and rooting for an hour, it was pretty cool.
12: I kind of learned what basketball was 2 days ago. And at last night at 11:30, I was like, I'm naming my first son Jaylen. So it really is a uniting force.
11: That is amazing. No, she's not wrong. We're talking to Leo and Annie from the Fox News Saturday night team, yucking it up about the Knicks, who will be up against us on TV Saturday night.
12: Yeah.
11: I hope the NBA is prepared to lose at least a dozen viewers. I mean, they're in big trouble now.
12: Yeah. Can't beat that counter programming.
11: We're on a real hot streak, and we've been consistently like winning the demo, doing the things a TV show needs to do.
13: Yeah.
11: But I would venture to say we're going to get smoked Saturday night anyway.
13: Let's not manifest that.
11: Okay, fair. I'm just saying.
13: I feel like we've got to put positive energy into the universe.
11: If the game's a blowout.
13: Yeah.
11: But the problem now, Annie, is last night was a blowout and they came back.
13: I know.
11: So you can't shut off
12: a
11: blowout.
12: You can't, actually. Yes.
11: If they're 25 points.
12: The most important part of the game is the second half.
11: Yeah.
12: Yes.
11: It's a different world now. Like traditionally, if team is down 29, you're like, oh, what else is on? But now they're on 29. They came back. They just ruined it for us.
13: I know.
11: So we need them to be down 50.
13: Yes.
11: Or up 50. So we're rooting for a blowout Saturday night is what we're trying to say. Maybe it'll wrap up early. We can get one of the players on.
12: Oh, yeah.
11: We can figure this
13: Jaylen,
11: out.
13: Jaylen, your son.
12: Yeah, my son.
11: Your new son, Jaylen. That's it. We can have the shower right on the air. I love that so much. If you guys want to come to a taping of Fox News Saturday Night, you can hang out with the ladies of Fox News Saturday Night. Your tickets are free, foxacrossamerica.com. Something that Mark Simone always mentions when I'm on WOR, as he's like, it's actually a really good date in theory because it looks expensive. You're at a TV studio.
12: Absolutely.
11: It's flashy. It's fancy. But the tickets are free. Nobody needs to know that.
12: Also, like, you know what? It's 100 degrees outside.
11: Oh.
12: Our studio is about 40 degrees because Jimmy sweats so much.
11: Amen.
12: So if you're looking for some free AC, spot to hang,
11: free AC, free tickets, and you'll never feel better about your own drinking problem than if you hang out with the Leo family. Not to mention Annie's mom, Steph, is in town.
12: Yes.
11: Oh, we got a big show coming up.
12: Yeah,
11: all right, I feel
12: better
11: now.
12: Hide your husbands.
11: The lovely ladies of Fox

0: Well, this is a big damn deal. So we're being joined by a multimedia superstar. That's what she makes me refer to her as. This is the only time I can actually say her name is when I introduce her. The host of the Tudor Dixon podcast, Her Excellency Tudor Dixon, back on the show. Hey, girl.
1: Hey, thanks for having me.
0: Thank you for that intro. I love the way you made these demands to Mikey. I thought it was pretty heavy-handed, yes. But he listened. He said he gave me the card. I read it the way you wrote it down.
1: It's very nice.
0: How about it, Tudes? Wild times in the politics. I met you around the era of Brett Kavanaugh's confirmation. We were believing all women. We're now telling women to talk to the hand in the Democrat Party, and hopefully not Graham Plattner's hand, because according to some of his confessions, he uses it to do weird things in porta potties.
1: Right. Talk to the upper left peck.
0: And what I keep coming back to, I'm obsessed with this, is they say, well, the justification is he relates to the working class. I'm like, where have you worked that this is relatable behavior? That's all I want to know. Crazy.
1: That's when you don't know what men are.
0: Yeah.
1: We see all these years, we were like, define a woman. We should have been helping them define a man, because they actually don't know what a man is. They don't know what a working man is. So they were like, okay, it's Tallarico. He's a man. Look at him. He was in the Texas legislature. He's got to be a man. And then they're like, I don't know. Is he a vegan? Does he date women? What is this, Texas? Oh my gosh. Let's find someone different. And they actually had someone vetting. I don't know if you saw the vetting video of the people who vetted Graham Plattner, and the guy is like, yeah, well, we thought he was really a man. It's this weird girly little voice.
0: Yeah. I love that.
1: You chose this guy to find out what a man was?
0: Oh my God. And he said he didn't look at the tattoo. It was amazing. We're talking to Tudor Dixon. Best of the best. And it's funny because the only thing you really need to do to connect with any group is talk to them. But they don't want to talk. Like, they want the vote. They want the vote of the straight white male. They just don't want the companionship of the straight white male. It's like, and that's a lot of what the Democrats do. There's a lot of groups they court but don't want to be around. One of the funniest examples is we had to do a story on this show in 2021. How do you remember how a lot of the leaders of Black Lives Matter went and bought mansions in Bel Air? Okay. Yes. And they were complaining that everyone was calling the cops on them for living in this neighborhood. That was their allegation anyway. But what's funny about that is the people calling the cops were the ones who donated the money. You know, they didn't realize that's who was there, but that's the irony of the whole situation. It was guilty white liberals who are like, yeah, we'll donate. We don't want to hang out. What are you doing in my neighborhood? So silly, Tudor.
1: No, that's exactly how they operate, though. But that's how the leaders operate. And that's how Chuck Schumer operates. Now, Chuck Schumer has changed who he is completely. He's like, OK, well, I'll endorse these people, but I don't want to actually know what they're doing or what they're saying or who their constituents are. But there is a bit of a battle. I mean, he's still trying. He feels like he can get some of these radical leftists in, but he's still going to hold strong on like the Haley Stevens in Michigan, who is just falling apart, and he doesn't know how to handle this.
0: No, he doesn't know what to do with it. We're talking to Tudor Dixon. The truth is, if you're paying close attention to their party, obviously the donors call the shots in the Democrat Party, and that's why you see so many radicals, because that's where the money is. Like,

0: upset about it. You know, now we've got to send him to grief counseling. It's a whole to do.
1: It's the equivalent of eating meat to him, you know. Terrifying.
0: Well, that I do believe he's done, technically speaking, but in a roundabout way. Stick with me here, Tudor. Stick with me. Let's try and stay on message. Did you watch the California elections and feel like it took a little long to count?
1: Yeah, right. Yeah, absolutely. Yes, I did. But I felt like, you know, that this is the warning sign for everybody else. Don't let Democrats in, because they're just counting until they win. I mean, let's face it. That's why it took so long to count. Spencer Pratt had actually made a dent. They were like, what is happening? Yeah. Why do people like him?
0: I mean, give me this, Tudor. Nithya Raman cried on election night because she thought she had been blown completely out of the race.
1: Because she had.
0: And yes, of course. And then subsequently became the most popular candidate left when it comes to mail-in ballot. Like, that's not real. You know, and I don't want to hear any stupid, like, whoa, show me the proof. I mean, they have had a woman plead guilty to paying homeless people, you know, for their signatures and all of that stuff. But the truth is, most of this proof you actually aren't going to find. That's the bigger problem, because they've legalized a lot of things that traditionally would have been illegal. You know, the things they're doing, a lot of those things are probably legal.
1: That's the problem. I mean, maybe you are not allowed to pay for someone's ballot, but you have to prove that this person got paid $2 cash for their ballot. You are allowed to go help them get registered. You are allowed to take their ballot for them. And so you say, gosh, Spencer Pratt had all these great ideas on how to solve homelessness. Why would they solve homelessness? That's their voter base. That's the push over the edge. Because if you're looking at this and you go, there's 150,000 homeless people in LA. Well, if you need 50,000 votes, you just have to have a good organization. You don't actually have to win people over. You just have to have people on the ground. And they do. They're very organized.
0: Yep, that's a great point. We talked to the great Tudor Dixon, host of the Tudor Dixon podcast. I'll give you one more before I let you go, Tudor. Cause you know, you got a whole world, big giant world out there to conquer. That's a whole thing. If you were handicapping the Democrat 2028 presidential field right now, okay, who do you think, right? We're guessing. It's a ways out. I want to believe, for their sake, the nominee is going to be someone we're not talking about right now. Okay. But Kamala wants to run here in New York. They're really talking about AOC. Obviously, Gavin Newsom is, you know, begging, you know, the old term thirst trap. He is a social media thirst trap for the presidency. Do you think any of those three people make it, or do you think it's going to be an outsider?
1: You know, I don't think that the Democrats get to choose. I think there's this elite group, so none of us know who they've chosen yet, but it could be someone, for their sake, I hope it's someone that we know nothing about. For our sake, I hope it's Kamala. And I think there's a good chance that they get bullied into Kamala, because everybody's saying, you know, she's got it this time. She's going to be better. I don't know who the people are that are obviously on this panel of people who decide to get rid of people, like, okay, Swalwell out. Yeah. Graham Plattner, we'll see how you do until you're not doing well, then we'll replace you. Okay, Biden, you're out. Whoever's on that panel knows whether it's someone we've seen or not seen. I will say, I think you should watch out for Alyssa Slotkin in Michigan. Mm-hmm. She's out there constantly. She's one of the seditious six. She's definitely trying. I know she'll be on the ballot. She's already said last week, I think she was in Mackinac Island, and she was saying that she doesn't see anybody that's running right now that she could support. So when they asked her if she would run.
0: Oh, man.
1: Boy, you know what that's...
0: Yes, you know where it that's is. Going. Well, I know the governor of Pennsylvania would like to run, but he has some problems in your state down in Dearborn, Michigan. and they can't have him in a room with Graham Plattner. That doesn't work
1: Suddenly
0: out.
1: Suddenly not so inclusive.
0: Holy hell, Tudor Dixon. You know her, you love her. I miss you already, pal. Let's do it again soon.
1: Sounds good.
0: The great Tudor Dixon. Check out the Tudor Dixon podcast every damn day that you have available to you on this earth. She's a gem. Tudor makes so many good points, though. When you talk about the future of their party, there's going to be a lot of donor pressure to go back to Kamala, you know, but the reality, it's going to be a little bit like the California governor's race. When Kamala announced she was thinking about running for governor, that was designed to clear the field. What I mean by that is, if somebody jumps into a race who's wildly popular with donors, or, you know, has a groundswell of support, other people traditionally decide not to run because they go, well, all the money is going to go to Kamala. If she's getting in California, as a former attorney general and a senator, she gets in. I guess we're not going to get any money. And what happened is Kamala launched a trial balloon. Hey, I'm thinking about running. No money came in.

0: Hey, just a reminder, Kamala's trying to map out her post-presidential career. She's going to run again. Maybe she's going to be governor of California. No money came in. She started doing a couple of TV hits. Yeah, you know, post-election, I'm trying to help the system out. I think I can help more from outside than I can from it. No money came in. So eventually she just walked away from the idea of running.
1: Get her out. Get her out of here.
0: But she thinks, and a lot of the social justice people on the donation side of the Democratic Party still want something like her on the ticket. So there's going to be an initial appetite for her with the dumbest, richest donors they have, meaning the people who can throw someone out there that'll just parrot any talking point you feed them and tell us all the five-year-old kids are trapped in the wrong body and ICE is racist, even though it's, you know, ICE is minority majority. Just like most police forces in America, they call them all the Klan, but they're majority black and Hispanic. Which I don't know what you know about the Klan, but the demographics were pretty white for the most part. But, you know, as we sit here having this conversation and you look ahead to something like 2028, I know we got midterms to get through, but the minute the midterms are over this fall, the general election starts the next day. That's how it works. Do you remember the last time around in the 2022 midterms, Trump announced he was running the next day? Like literally the next day, he had a press conference in Mar-a-Lago on a Tuesday night. Or Wednesday night was like, we're doing it. And away he went. And, you know, everybody was like, nah, he's not getting two of these.
2: Wrong.
0: Okay. But he got two of them. Here we are. One of the greatest punchlines in the history of this country is that that first middle finger Trump gave the establishment got to be given a second time and far bigger. Because by then he had been indicted multiple times, had his house raided, been shot at. Caught some nutbag waiting to shoot him a second time on his golf course. And despite all the arrests and the hopped up charges and the ridiculous civil rights cases, civil cases, and Fannie Willis was going to handcuff Trump. Do you remember that? And she wound up in handcuffs herself, except they had fur on them because she was shagging one of her prosecutors. But the point is, Trump got the win. He got to serve a second term. But the race to replace him starts the second the midterms are over. And depending on how the Democrats do, if the radicals win, if the Graham Platners win, that opens up a door for other radicals like AOC, far left. Okay, but if the radicals get smoked, if Tallarico goes down, Platner goes down, they're going to pivot to somebody who appears to be more of a centrist. Then you hear somebody like Gretchen Whitmer, Alyssa Slotkin. Are they actual centrists? No, but they can appear to be. Gavin Newsom's going to try to tell you that just the same. No, I have trans kids. What are you talking about? Latinx? I never said Latinx. No, open borders. What are we, crazy? Because the job is to get the job. Once you get it, you can go back to doing all the woke garbage you were peddling before. Okay. And these people don't care about the pivot because they're all sociopaths. Like Gavin Newsom would be the best example. He's probably the front runner because of the amount of money to be raised out in California. But Gavin Newsom is an actual sociopath. Remember the clip I played you of him talking about, you know, we've never used the word Latinx. We've got to get rid of words like Latinx. And then there's a montage of him saying Latinx 10 times based in other cuts. And then he goes, there's nothing worse than the politician that lies to you. Do you remember? This is real. Hey, watch this, watch this, watch this.
3: Not one person ever in my office has ever used the word Latinx.
0: So let me just stop you right there. Okay, so Gavin Newsom goes, not one person ever in my office has used the word Latinx. That's what Gavin Newsom says to start this montage. Now tell me if what I'm about to play you sounds like people in Gavin Newsom's office. Here's a hint. They sound like him.
3: Not one person ever in my office has ever used the word Latinx.
4: I'm like, so can we finally put that to bed?
3: Yeah, but where did that even...
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3: Well, I just didn't even know where it came from. I'm like, what are people talking about? Impactful this has been on the Latinx community. Latinx community politicians that are banning not assault rifles, but the word Latinx.
5: Nothing I dislike more than the politician that is, sits there and lies to you. And we all just sit there rolling our eyes going, give me a break.
0: Gavin Newsom. Nobody in my office has ever said the word Latinx. Also Gavin Newsom. Latinx, Latinx, Latinx, Latinx. There's nothing I hate more than the politician that lies to your face. We must have a hard time around a mirror. Because Gavin Newsom, you know, like everybody else, they're nuts. But they're going to try to sell you in the general election that they're some type of centrist deal maker that's going to bring the country together. Okay? And maybe there's a Democrat out there that can. I know it's not Gavin Newsom.
2: 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I mean, this guy is 10 exits past normal.
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0: bottom of the ninth on Fox Across America with Jimmy Fallon. If you're watching the Fallon Vision the rest of the way, I will be on with Laura Ingraham. Tomorrow's Friday, I'll be on with Hannity. And, of course, Saturday night is Fox News. Saturday night with Jimmy Fallon. Hot damn, going to be a big one. Sergeant Slaughter back on the show. We do a thing with Sergeant Slaughter, 80s wrestling icon, when he comes on. That's one of my favorite things ever. It's called Top Shelf or Top Rope. And I basically sit down with Sergeant Slaughter, 80s icon, one of the G.I. Joe toys I literally grew up playing with. And I'm interviewing him on live TV, which is really trippy and crazy. But as I talk to the Sarge, we in Top Shelf or Top Rope, I just bring up politicians in the news and say, hey, do you guys, you want to give this guy, when you look at him, when you hear about him, do you want to buy him a Top Shelf drink? Or do you want to clothesline him off the top rope? It's one of my favorite things in the world because I never know where it's going to go. But you're getting a candid take because the Sarge doesn't come on to be a political commentator. He's Sergeant Slaughter. He's a super patriot. So it's always interesting to see who gets the pass because a lot of times, like I bring up a Democrat, he might give him a pass if he thinks the guy's a good guy, he's a service member, he did something. But there's so many new people in the news since the last time he came on, like the Graham Platners, the James Tallarico, who told you that this is psychotic. God. I've played a clip. I can't sit through it right now. It's a weird way to end the show. James Tallarico saying there are six genders. Guys, I passed biology. There are three genders. Male, female, and bull is the third one. Male, one. Female, two. Bull is the third. That's how it works. But he said God is non-binary. All provocative things going after woke liberal elite donors. Andy Beshear, governor of Kentucky. He's campaigning out in Iowa today. He literally just bragged to a crowd that he vetoed a bill that would stop five-year-old children from getting gender reassignment surgery. Meaning the Kentucky state legislature was like, we don't need five-year-old kids getting gender reassignment surgery. Andy Beshear went out and vetoed the bill.
1: This is the biggest schmuck I've ever met.
0: And he's catering to a left-wing donor class that wants to start trans in little kids. The more the merrier. Why, Jimmy? Why? It's not about ideology. It's always about money. Okay? If you start transing five-year-olds, that means you've got a permanent customer. They need pharmaceutical follow-ups for the rest of their lives. They need follow-up surgeries. They need follow-up hormones. They need follow-up medications. When problems ensue, they get additional surgeries. Guys, you are literally mutilating a child. And I'm not saying if you're listening in the audience and you're trans, you're an enemy or I look down on you. If you wait till you've fully grown into your 18-year-old body, do whatever the hell you want to it. Okay, but if you're taking an underage kid and making a permanent solution to a temporary phase, you're not a parent, you're a barbarian.
2: He's a lousy dad, but he's right.
0: If I had a nickel for every time they told me that. Back again to finish the week in style tomorrow. Until then, this one's over. Pay up, get out. We will see you on TV.
3: Thank you, everybody.
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6: How did I lose weight? And I did. Lean, right here. I did. I love this stuff. Listen, Brickhouse Nutrition been with me for a long time. So chatting with Miles, I'm up at like 235. True story, I never minded being 235, but you know what minded? My knees that were falling apart and my back. I'm like, I don't know what, before I started really lifting, probably about 190. So 235 was a lot. I said, I got to lose some LBs, Miles. He said, Dan, we're going to sic our team of docs and researchers on it, and we're going to get you a really good product because I don't want to take a lot of these needles and stuff. You know what he did? He got lean.